0: He said he was confident that Hong Kong and Uzbekistan would build on their existing cooperation. 58-year-old man has died after his motorcycle hit the curb near the Kowloon entrance to the Eastern Harbour Crossing. Police said the accident happened just before 1 a.m. on Lei Yuen Moon Road. An officer said the man was rushed to United Christian Hospital, where he was certified dead. AI startup Anthropic says it has agreed to a major computing partnership with Elon Musk's SpaceX. The move secures access to a vast data center as the Claude maker scrambles to keep pace with surging demand for its AI services. The new Smart HK. RTHK
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3: Well, good morning. It's Thursday the 7th of May and this is James Ross. In the headlines, oil prices have fallen nearly 8% on hopes that the US and Iran are now near a deal in the Persian Gulf. The yen hits a 10-week high amid speculation that the government is intervening. Samsung becomes a $1 trillion company, only the second in Asia to reach that mark. Hong Kong retail sales continue to strengthen, up almost 13% in March. The UK launches an investigation into anti-competitive behaviour by MasterCard, Visa and PayPal. Apple is paying up to $95 to some US iPhone owners to settle a lawsuit. And CNN founder Ted Turner has died at the age of 87. Well, on today's show, we'll be joined by Ben Emmons, CIO and founder at FedWatch and managing director at Highline Wealth Partners. Plus, Hebe Chan, market analyst at Vantage Australia. In Your Money, we'll be hearing about US software stocks and what you need to know about investing in them. That's with Stephanie Leung, CIO at Stashaway. And we'll have our view from the US with John Terrace, our New York correspondent. Any questions for our guests? If so, you can email us at moneytalk@rthk.gov.hk or WhatsApp us on 6899 8518. That's 6899 8518. Money Talk. Well, let's get straight to the markets. And for our update from Wall Street, here's John Terrett in New York.
4: Thanks very much, Dick James. Oil prices fell, stocks rose on Wall Street amid optimism that a one-page peace document that's been drafted will very soon be acceptable to Tehran and Washington to end the war in Iran and the wider Middle East. So the Dow was up 1.2% on the Wednesday session, flirting with 50,000 once again. NASDAQ was up 2%. The S&P 500, the broad market, closed above 7,300 for the very first time. It was up 1.4%. And oil back down on the global stage to about $100 a barrel. It had begun the week up around 113, 114, something like that. So that's where we are at the end of the Wednesday session. And let me run the numbers in full for you now. So the Dow was up 1.2%, 612 points at 49,910. NASDAQ up 2%, 512 points at 25,838. S&P 500 up 1.4%, 105 points at 7,365. London up 2.1%, 219 points at 10,438. DAX in Germany also up 2.1%, 516 points at 24,918. And the CAC in Paris up 2.9%, almost 3%, 237 points at 82.99. Now looking forward to Wall Street's Thursday, the first quarter earnings continue with two more big names, McDonald's and Airbnb. John Terrett for Money Talk in New York.
3: Thank you, John. Well, Hong Kong stocks ended higher yesterday, the Hang Seng rising 1.2% to 26,213. That as stocks across Asia gained ground as U.S. efforts to reach a peace deal with Iran eased investor caution and fanned a rally in chips. That in turn bumped up Samsung to the $1 trillion club and drove South Korean shares to an all-time high. The Kospi ending the day up 6.5% at its highest closing level, 7,384. The Kospi's advanced nearly 12% so far this month, bringing its 2026 gains to over 75%. And markets believe there is to be more room for the chip rally to advance. Samsung Electronics soaring 14.4% as I say, it became the second Asian company after TSMC to hit the $1 trillion mark. On the mainland, the Shanghai Composite ended the day up 1.2% at 4,160. The Shenzhen Components also rose up 2.3% to 15,459. Most stocks rose, with storage chips, semiconductor and computing power leasing sectors leading gains, while oil and gas, tourism, banking and liquor shares were among the biggest losers. In Tokyo, markets were closed for the Golden Week holiday, reopening just 10 minutes ago. To commodities, as we heard from John, oil prices have been falling and global stock markets climbing after reports the US and Iran are near a deal to end the war. Brent crude dropped below $97 a barrel after topping $108 earlier as Axios reported progress toward a ceasefire framework and renewed nuclear talks. Prices remain well above pre-war levels, with disruption continuing around the Strait of Hormuz, that key shipping route that carries about 20% of the world's oil and gas supplies. Susan Schmidt, portfolio manager at Capital Exchange Resources, gives us more details on market sentiment in reaction to the latest geopolitical tensions.
2: The market does seem to be very reactive. You have two dynamics in the market right now. We have the price of oil, which seems to vacillate greatly. 8% move today just on this announcement from the White House. And then also you have this incredible push from AI-related news that's coming out from chip makers that are reporting on their sales and future expectations.
3: Currently, Brent crude down 7.3% at $101.88 a barrel. West Texas Intermediate down 7% at $95.08 a barrel. Copper up 3.2% at $6.18 a pound. Spot gold up 3% on the day. Currently stands at $4,691.94 an ounce. The bond markets, the US 10-year bond currently showing a yield of 4.35%. And to currencies, currently the euro buying $1.17, the yen surging suddenly yesterday, sparking speculation of further intervention by Tokyo, which is widely credited with last week's sharp rally. There's been no confirmation from Japan that it is buying the yen, but officials have been threatening intervention for months. Neil Newman from Asterisk Advisory has more from Tokyo.
5: Although not confirmed by the Japanese government, it appears that the Ministry of Finance did intervene in the market through the Bank of Japan 3 to 4 times, driving the yen from 160.72 down to a low of 155.04. Now, the effect of this intervention has never been a long-term solution, so I think this has really just demonstrated where the line is drawn by the Ministry of Finance, and forex traders need to take a note of that.
3: So what can we expect next, Neil? The US is keeping an eye on this, I think.
5: Treasury Secretary Scott Bessent will be in Japan next Monday to meet with Prime Minister Sanae Takaichi to discuss the persistently weak yen and what can be done about it. I'm expecting 2 rate rises from the Bank of Japan and 2 rate cuts from the Fed in 2026 and the trajectory of the US dollar JPY towards yen 130 to the dollar.
3: Well, in other currencies, the pound buying 10.6 Hong Kong dollars, the yuan standing at 6.81 against the US dollar. Bitcoin up 0.5%, currently at 637,401 US dollars. Well, let's have a look at the S&P ASX 200 at the moment. It is up 1% at 8,884. President Trump will discuss Beijing's energy purchases from Iran when he meets with President Xi next week. That, according to U.S. Trade Representative Jameson Greer. Talking to Bloomberg, he says, quote, "We don't want this to be something that derails the broader relationship or any agreements that might come out of our meetings in Beijing, but it's certainly something that may come." Washington has criticized Beijing for financing Iran with energy purchases and has warned banks they're at risk of secondary sanctions if they support Chinese refiners that buy Iranian oil. Washington has been increasing efforts to cut off Iranian oil shipments, which is seen as a vital financial lifeline for Iran. Hong Kong retail sales continue to strengthen with a 12.8% year-on-year gain in March to 33.9 billion Hong Kong dollars, partly driven by a buying spree of EVs before tax concessions expired. While that was lower than the $35 billion of sales in February when the growth rate hit 19.3%, the growth pace was still the fastest in more than 2 years. CNBC reports that companies around the world are lining up for reimbursement of US tariffs as their impact is exposed during the first quarter earnings season. Dutch health tech firm Philips and Danish jeweller Pandora. Both say they're applying for tariff rebates. After the Supreme Court ruled President Trump's duties illegal in February, the White House launched a portal for processing refunds that could put the US on the hook for around $175 billion in redress. The first tranche is expected to be issued next week, according to the U.S. Court of International Trade. That as companies across Europe are flagging disruption from tariffs as a factor contributing to a skewed earnings picture. The UK's financial watchdog has launched an investigation into MasterCard, Visa and PayPal over suspected anti-competitive behaviour linked to PayPal's digital wallet. The Financial Conduct Authority says it hasn't reached any conclusions on whether competition laws were broken, while all three companies say they are cooperating fully with the probe. The FCA has the powers to conduct competition investigations in financial services. Disney has exceeded Wall Street's quarterly earnings estimates as streaming and theme park revenue rose, and new CEO Josh D'Amaro reiterated that the company expected growth to accelerate in the second half of the fiscal year. The company reported adjusted earnings per share of $1.57 and revenue of $25.2 billion for January to March. Analysts had expected $1.49 and revenue of $24.8 billion. The company's shares jumped more than 7% overnight. Susan Schmidt, portfolio manager at Capital Exchange Resources, tells us more about Disney's goals and overall performance.
2: Their goal is to keep that attendance rate up in the coming year, and they feel positive that they'll be able to do that. They were particularly happy about the results in the theme parks and also that streaming business that they have. Remember that Disney Plus and their streaming has been under pressure to see if it could be competitive with other streaming services, and that's apparently very much the case. It's managed to hold up. New CEO at the helm there as well. So a very positive announcement received by the market.
3: Apple is to pay up to $95 to some iPhone owners after settling a $250 million lawsuit in San Francisco over claims it exaggerated Siri's AI capabilities. The case says Apple promoted unfinished Apple intelligence features to boost iPhone sales, with a payout covering around 37 million devices sold in the U.S. between 2024 and 2025, including many iPhone 15 and iPhone 16 models. And Toyota is ramping up electric vehicle sales while many rival car makers pull back on their EV targets. The world's biggest automaker more than doubled EV sales in the first 3 months of 2026 to more than 79,000 vehicles, helped by seven new models and a growing lineup now totaling 19 EVs. Analysts say this year could mark the beginning of Toyota's full shift towards electric, as rising petrol prices linked to the Middle East conflict boost consumer demand and increase pressure from fast-growing mainland EV makers. The expansion comes even as companies like Ford, Honda and Stellantis scale back their EV investment plans.
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3: Good morning, it is Money Talk with James Ross. It's 17 and a half minutes past 8 o'clock now, and it's time to bring in our guest, and she is this morning Hebe Chen, market analyst at Vantage Australia. Very good morning to you, Hebe.
7: Good morning, James.
3: Nice to have you on. I mean, let's start with the oil prices and the US-Iran war. We're seeing oil prices drop back 7% overnight on hopes of that deal going through. What is the market seeing, do you think?
7: Well, yes, indeed. I think the market do have a bit of relief. I'll say that they're waking up with the one page at least a bit of a low map on the table. So it's, as you mentioned, the oil price dipped quite sharply last night. But I think another reality is that oil is still holding much closer to the 100 level. I just checked this morning, the Brent still 101, the WTI is 95. So that's telling us that we still have quite a long way to go. And for the market, the caution is still very much in place. So in other words, I would say the conviction on peace is improving, but the conviction on the speed of peace and when the finalized peace could come, the market's still pricing in a much longer time.
3: Still, I suppose, markets aren't really endorsing that something is definitely going to happen, are they? Because they have been yo-yoing so much over the last couple of months during this conflict, haven't they?
7: Exactly. We have experienced quite a lot of back and forth that log that's happening. I think the 7% of a down is showing that market do take it seriously. They do seeing a bit of the progress, at least a light out of the tunnel. But they still about, the, given today's price, still about 20 or even 30% above the pre-war level. So it means that the supply disruption

0: continue, let premium that coming from supply disruption still fully bedded into today's oil price.
1: Yeah, I guess it was around $70 back before the conflict started. You know, are there opportunities for investors in oil at this time, or is it just too tumultuous to get any to get involved in at this stage, Hebi?
0: I would say the opportunity coming from oil. I think the first one, my point is that I think oil will stay elevated nearly above 80, probably likely at least till the end of this year. And the second one is I think the ramification for such a high oil prices is actually getting flow into the different sectors. For example, what sort of a value chain that was supporting such a high oil prices? And even much further is that given the oil prices at such high level, the inflation's pushing up, which sectors will potentially benefit from high inflation and the people trying to relieve their cost of living? I think they are all the areas that could potentially seeing the opportunities for a midterm, not just for the near term.
1: Yeah, particularly in the US, obviously the cost of living and the inflation fears are, you know, very high at the moment, aren't they? What does that mean, do you think, for interest rates and the outlook for interest rates at the moment?
0: Well, the up to today, the market is still seeing there's probably no chance for the Fed to cut the rates by the end of this year. That's what the future market sees. But what means is that we'll definitely, because we know the Fed is such in a very tricky position. On the one hand, yes, inflation is the top concern. It's just like what from the Bank of Japan and RBA is showing their concern. But on the other hand, is that whether or not this inflation, whether or not this oil crisis will bite economy quite fundamentally, and that will be a totally another story. So far, by today, we yet to see the concrete numbers showing that the economy will take a quite largely hit. Pressure will force the Fed to do that. So it's kind of in the vacuum phases now. The Fed is concerned about inflation, but definitely not yet to the level that they have to hike the rate, and not yet to the level they're too concerned about economy to cut the rate. So very likely we're staying this vacuum phase for a couple months to come.
1: With the likelihood of Kevin Warsh coming in to the Fed for the next meeting, you know, what are we likely to see there? How is that going to change things, do you think, as Jerome Powell takes the back seat?
0: Yeah, that's a very tricky topic. Yes, for next month that we're seeing this transition phase. And we know that historically it will take a couple months that the market will find the playbook to understand what the Fed, what the chair is trying to communicate. We know that the Kevin Warsh will be very, very different from Powell. But the fact is, again, even that the Kevin sees, and I'm pretty sure that he feels the pressure from the president to cut the rates. But again, back into the economy fundamental, the inflation is such a high level. I think that it will be too risky to for him just to follow what the political pressure to cut the rates. But that doesn't mean that he won't change the path to speed up the phase into the next year. I think that will be quite a tricky part to for the market to digest for the months to come.
1: Yeah, Mr. Warsh is stuck in the middle, isn't he? Stuck between the devil and the deep blue sea, between the US president and inflation fears. And that really, as you say, is going to be a pretty difficult tightrope for him to walk.
0: Exactly. I think that he's in a very difficult position, and in this particular timing in the way that not just from the political pressure like last year, but also have the additional layer of uncertainty and it's from the war. But again, I think the market, and also we have the power still to have its influence for the chair for the Fed as well. I think all these three elements will making the playbook extremely complicated for him.
1: Now, we talked a bit about oil opportunities a few moments ago. What about gold, Tibby? You know, obviously it was at an all-time high. I think it was close, just over 5,500 probably a month or two ago. Now it's down around 4,600. What's the outlook there? What are you expecting?
0: Yes, exactly. I think gold is probably a surprise play this year when everyone expecting the safe haven crown could make the gold to sort of benefit from the war and geopolitical tension, but actually gold is taking quite opposite direction. I would say the reason that gold and oil is trading so different is because they play the different playbook. We know oil is about the supply, but gold now is more about inflation and Fed. And back to Exactly back to what we just talked about. The gold is now at a very uncertain phase because the market doesn't know whether

0: next year. I think that probably will be the trigger point for the goal to stage a meaningful rebound from that.
1: So much depends on the Fed, doesn't it? Well, let's bring into Asian markets now, and let's talk a bit about tech. We're hearing that Samsung has become a $1 trillion company, only the second after TSMC in Asia to reach that goal. What are you seeing for tech in this part of the world, and how is it going to affect our markets in this region?
0: Well, yes, I think Asian chip and semiconductor players, they make so many headlines recently, especially the market like Korea, Taiwan, Japan. They all enjoy very robust tailwinds coming from that the Mag7's earnings. I think what these earnings that from the tech showing one story, I think that answering one question is how long this AI infrastructure demand will last. And I think the answer we're getting from the recent earnings that it will last for the years to come. And that's why they're fundamentally supporting the Asian chips and semiconductor players. But there's also one thing I think for all the investors is to be cautious about is this for all the Asian market, especially like Korea and Taiwan, they are kind of a one very powerful engine that is operating, is doing the heavy lifting. But if you exclude the chips conductors or the chips players, the rest of market, they were showing a very, very different pictures from that. So I think the positive for the investors, yes, this powerful engine is operating very powerfully, but on the other hand, the breadth of this volatility, the breadth of the rally is actually quite dangerous narrow now. So I think for the players, for this market, it's very important that you understand the risk and also the return and do have a bit of a balancing from that.
1: Now, we can expect that the US is going to have Asia in focus over the next week or so as President Trump heads to Beijing for the summit. What can we expect of that meeting with President Xi, do you think? What does the market want?
0: Well, I think we could expect quite a lot. They have so many topics and so many things that could make the headlines when the Trump arrives in Beijing next week. That will be his first visit to China in his second term. I think you mentioned about that the Trump will definitely talk about the China supporting for the Iran's oil. I think that, yes, that's one of the topics that the market will focus on. In terms of key watching point, I would say there will be three key areas. Number one is about the trade, about tariffs. Remember last year, they still have a lot of things that are still unresolved. The second one is about the competition, especially in the AI chips. This is the area that both have a very strong competition, and US still having quite a lot of hurdles on the AI chips export. And the third one is the geopolitical tension, including China's relations, China's support for Iran, and of course the Taiwan issue. So I think a lot to unpack for next week.
1: Yeah, I'm sure we're going to have lots of headlines coming out of that meeting for sure. As we head into the trading day in the US, the non-farm payrolls is out. What are our expectations there, and how's that going to affect the market for the rest of the week?
0: Well, this coming report tomorrow, I think that will answer very, very one critical question is the Iran war actually hurting the US economy? And job report is often the barometer for that, given that we don't have any other quite powerful number. I think the expectation is now the market expecting about 95K new jobs. That will be roughly half of last month's number, 175K.
1: Okay.
0: Any number below that, that will mean the US economy hasn't just softened, it's actually softened quite sharply. And then people will ask why. I think that will quite a lot of concern back into the tangible impact on the Iran world. If the number stays holding quite solid above 95, the people could taking a bit of relief on the economy side, but also the market will feel a bit cautious about the higher for longer interest rate will stay for the US economy for much longer.
1: Well, this time tomorrow, we'll know more about that. Hebi Chan is market analyst at Vantage Australia. Hebi, thank you very much for joining us this morning. Well, still to come in your money, we'll be hearing about US software stocks and what you need to know about investing in them. That's with Stephanie Leung, CIO at Stashaway. And we'll have our view from the US with John Terrett, our New York correspondent. Let's have a quick look at the markets, though. The S&P ASX 200 is up 1% at 8,879. The Nikkei 225 has jumped almost 4%.
2: 4%, up 3.75% right now at 61,735. Coming back in a big way there. The KOSPI up 0.2% at 7,398. Hang Seng Market futures here in Hong Kong pointing to a market open of around...

0: 1.1% jump. Quick look at the weather, mainly cloudy. Bright periods during the day with maximum of around 28. One or two showers later, moderate east to southeasterly winds. The outlook, the weather will be unsettled tomorrow. Right now it's 25 Celsius, 85% relative humidity at the observatory. Now it's 8:30. Here's the news headlines.
1: Pakistan says it is trying to ensure that the US-Iran ceasefire leads to a permanent end to the war in the Gulf. Iran has said it is reviewing a new US proposal, with Washington and Tehran reportedly closing in on a one-page memorandum to end the conflict. Iranian media has said Tehran would convey its response soon via Pakistan. Irshad Daq is the Pakistani foreign minister.
2: We tried our best to convince them to join us through direct talks to get a ceasefire, which was achieved. First there was one, and then it was extended, then a second extension, then a third extension. At least the hundreds of people being killed every day, and the number was going into the thousands, stopped.
1: US President Donald Trump has told reporters at the White House the US has had very good talks with Iran over the last 24 hours, adding that it was possible that Washington and Tehran could make a deal to end the war in the Gulf.
3: Now we have to get what we have to get. If we don't do that, we'll have to go a big step further. But with that being said, they want to make a deal. We've had very good talks over the last 24 hours, and it's very possible that we'll make a deal.
1: Earlier, the U.S. military said one of its jet fighters had fired on and disabled an Iranian oil tanker in the Gulf of Oman. The U.S. is blockading Iran's ports. Meanwhile, crowds gathered in Tehran in support of Iran's leadership. This woman was among them.
4: If we really want to say who was the winner of this war, it was Iran. So the first attack was foolishness. If they attack again, it's foolishness again. So it depends. Trump is capable of such a thing, but I hope not.
1: Simon Marks is our US correspondent. He said optimism about a deal may have been overplayed.
5: Well, I think it's very unclear whether it's any different this time around. Certainly, the optimism that is being projected by the Trump administration has been floated publicly through a channel that the White House has used before, particularly one reporter with the website Axios, who appears to be on the receiving end of information from White House officials on a continuing basis, often in the past, overplaying the possibility of an agreement being struck between Iran and the United States.
1: Meanwhile, US President Donald Trump says an ultimate fighting championship competition will be held in front of the White House on June the 14th, a date marking both US Flag Day and his birthday. The president was speaking in the Oval Office with fighters standing behind him.
3: As you know, on June 14th, we're having a big fight. It's never going to happen again, never happened before, and it's all of the best fighters, the best four fighters standing right behind me, and all champions. And it's going to happen right in front of the White House. Here's a picture. I think a lot of people haven't seen this yet.
1: 58-year-old man has died after his motorcycle hit the curb near the Kowloon entrance to the Eastern Harbour Crossing. Police said the accident happened just before 1 a.m. on Lei Yu Moon Road. An officer said the man was rushed to United Christian Hospital, where he was certified dead. A passenger who was on the cruise ship at the centre of a fatal hantavirus outbreak has called for better health protocols on such vessels, especially when they travel to remote locations. The ship has now departed Cape Verde with nearly 150 people on board and is heading to the Canary Islands. Ruhi Chenit is a travel vlogger. He was speaking from Istanbul.
6: These vessels are at sea for weeks. All the passengers are all together. I think some tests should have been required. Regulations should be updating regarding this. Another thing is that we were visiting some of the remotest places in the world. So it wasn't just risky for us. It was risky for the people who are living in these remote places because they don't have the best of the medical centers. They don't have enough doctors. They don't have labs. So this was risky for them too.
1: Ted Turner, the US entrepreneur who created the CNN News Network, has died at the age of 87. After making his fortune, he turned to philanthropy, pledging $1 billion US dollars to the United Nations for sustainable development and global health. United Nations spokesman Stephane Dujarric paid his respects and those of UN Secretary General Antonio Guterres.
7: The Secretary General was deeply saddened to learn of the passing of Ted Turner, a visionary whose conviction, whose generosity, and whose audacious spirit left lasting imprint on the United Nations.
1: The New Smart HK.

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1: Well, good morning. It's Thursday, the 7th of May, and this is James Ross. Coming up in Your Money, we'll be hearing about US software stocks and what you need to know about investing in them. That's with Stephanie Leung, CIO at Stashaway. And then we'll have our view from the US with John Terrett, our New York correspondent. But first, in the headlines, oil prices have fallen nearly 8% on hopes that the US and Iran are now near a deal in the Persian Gulf. The yen hits a 10-week high amid speculation that the government is intervening. Samsung becomes a $1 trillion company, only the second in Asia to reach that goal. Hong Kong retail sales continue to strengthen, up almost 13% in March. Apple is paying up to $95 to some US iPhone owners to settle a lawsuit. And as we just heard, CNN founder Ted Turner has died at the age of 87. Well, to the markets now, and for our update from Wall Street, here's John Terrett in New York.
2: Thanks very much, James. Well, oil prices fell and stocks rose on Wall Street at the end of the Wednesday session amid optimism that a one-page peace document that's been drafted will be acceptable quite soon to Washington and Tehran to end the fighting in the Middle East. We'll run the numbers in a second, but I can tell you the Dow was flirting with 50,000 once again. NASDAQ up 2% and the S&P 500 closed over 7,300. For the very first time. Oil back down to around $100 a barrel, whereas it had been up around 113, 114, something like that, in the early part of the week. Company news, the Walt Disney Company stock up 7.5% on Wednesday, which is a lot for a company whose stock tends to hover and is fairly stable. The reason is Wall Street likes the fact that most of its divisions show solid earnings growth. CVS Health is a health company here and also a pharmacy. They blew past estimates and they hiked their guidance as the insurance business, which was formerly known as Aetna, overperformed. CVS Health up 8%. Uber jumped 8% as well on higher than expected revenue and number of trips. And Sony Music from Japan is buying Recognition, one of the world's largest music catalogs from Blackstone. It features Justin Bieber and Neil Young, among many others. They're paying almost $4 billion, and the idea is Sony will monetize the music for advertising and for many other uses. Sony up 3% here on Wednesday. And the California-based software and AI company Anthropic has inked a deal to use all of SpaceX AI's Colossus One computing capacity at its data center in Memphis, Tennessee. Let's run the numbers then, as promised. The Dow was up 1.2%, 612 points at 49,910. The NASDAQ was up 2%, 512 points at 25,838. S&P 500 up 1.4%, 105 points at 7,365. On to Europe, where they were also buoyed by the prospect of an end to the war quite soon. London up 2.1% at 219 points, 10,438. The DAX of Germany also up 2.1%, 516 points at 24,918. And the CAC in Paris up almost 3%, 2.9%, 237 points at 82.99. Well, now to our Thursday on Wall Street. We get more big company earnings. We'll be hearing from Mickey D and Airbnb. That is to say McDonald's and the world's biggest travel agency, as I like to call it, Airbnb. And that's it for now, James. I'll be back in about 10 minutes with the view from the US. I'll give you the very latest on Iran, as seen from New York and Washington, D.C. Tell you about the leading regulator, the SEC, which has a plan to allow companies only to report earnings twice a year. I'll tell you about the latest maneuverings from GameStop, which was one of the original, if not the original, meme stocks from the COVID era. I'll tell you more about Anthropic, that California AI company. And we'll tell you about Sony Music buying the catalog that includes Justin Bieber and Neil Young, among many others. All of those were big stories on Wall Street on Wednesday, and I'll have them for you in about 10 minutes with the view from the US. So, James, I'll see you there.
1: Thank you, John. Well, let's also talk about Ted Turner, the founder of CNN, who's died at the age of 87.
0: Money Talk on RTHK Radio 3.
1: Good morning. It is Money Talk with James Ross, now 20 to 9. And in Your Money, Carolyn is finding out more about the US stock market, in particular, a focus on US software stocks. Good morning, Carolyn.
3: Good morning. I am joined again today by Stephanie Lung, who is CIO of Stashaway, for our regular look at major market trends and what you need to know about them. This time, we're going to take a look at recent performance of US software stocks and what you need to know about the sector. Lovely to have you on the programme, as always, Stephanie.
4: Well, thank you so much for having me, as always.
3: First off, I'd actually like to ask sort of a broader question and ask why the stock market has stayed so steady recently despite ongoing geopolitical risks.
4: If you kind of look at the stock market, you may think that there's nothing going on in the Middle East or actually, I mean, the world is in a great shape. Of course, we've had the market volatility in terms of drawdowns during kind of the beginning of the war. That was about 2 months ago. But the market definitely recovered very, very quickly in the past 2-3 weeks or so. And I think that is due to a few reasons. So number one reason is, of course, as we talked about in our last episode, I mean, the market doesn't necessarily move on how the war evolves. Right. If you look at history, a lot of times, number one, these geopolitical kind of tensions tend to have temporary impacts on markets. And then secondly, and more importantly, the market typically bottoms when there is a beginning of a clarity phase. And in this case, of course, the market bottomed when the US and Iran started to talk about negotiations. And then secondly, if you look at market positioning, the market was actually very, very cautiously positioned about 2-3 weeks ago. And one of the data points that we like to keep track on is how momentum funds, in particular, the CTA funds, are positioned. And they were extremely short about 2-3 weeks ago. And these funds basically have mechanical rules of selling when the market is going down and buying when the market starts to turn up. And therefore, when we had a turning point in the market, I mean, they need to chase up, meaning that they need to buy more stocks. So I mean, that sort of fueled the initial phase of the buying. And of course, now I guess there is a broader sense that, oh, the worst is probably behind us. And a lot of investors still have like kind of cash on the sidelines, which they need to put to work. And therefore, I think that drove a lot of the recovery in the markets. Now, of course, the central theme or the kind of structural theme that has been long running in the past 3 years has been AI. And I think that is really the more interesting part that drives longer term returns of markets. And that sort of manifested in two ways. In the first kind of more positive way, it benefited a big group of semiconductors or hardware companies. A lot of them are actually making all-time highs. But on the other hand, it sort of penalizes the other group, which is software, which is, I think, perceived to be at the threat of being replaced by AI. So a very, very interesting, I think, divergence in market performance due to this more structural factor.
3: So let's take a bit of a deeper dive into that. And from a fundamental perspective, if the earnings forecast remains stable, what do you think is driving decline in stock prices across the software sector? You mentioned that sort of fear of threat type of a thing.
4: Yeah, I mean, it's really, as I mentioned, it's really more the fear, because we actually took a deep dive into what's happening with the software sector. And what we found is that earnings estimates are actually not down. They're actually up since September. So for the last 6 months, analysts or Wall Street estimates have been forecasting higher earnings for software sector rather than forecasting lower earnings. And I think this is important because there's a lot of episodes or a lot of fear that AI, for example, Claude Code, which would be able to generate code, kind of software by itself, would be able to replace a lot of the bigger software companies or the incumbents or the SaaS companies that have been providing these software solutions for businesses and consumers for many years, could be just replicated overnight by AI companies like Claude. So what has happened was that even though earnings estimates have not been revised downwards or have no analysts or most of the companies are still seeing earnings growth, the valuation of a lot of these companies have seen a significant compression. So, for example, if we kind of rewind 1 year, a year ago, forward PE for the group, for the software group, was about 38 times. So you can say that, I mean, the group was actually quite expensive, and they were expensive for a reason, because these SaaS companies, these software companies, are known as being very, very stable cash cows, if not high growth companies. So there's a good reason of why they're trading at so high a multiple. Now, given the correction, they are trading as a group at 22 times today. So a lot more reasonable. And if you compare the valuation of this group versus the S&P, for the first time in many years, the valuation of this group is actually trading at par with the S&P. And I think this presents an interesting opportunity for investors. And that's why I think now is a good time to kind of review whether the fears are true or not.
3: So you've talked a fair bit there about valuations. So why is maybe a resetting of valuation easier for a company to bounce back from than a real drop in earnings?
4: Yeah, because if we think about real drop in earnings, there are two potential reasons, right? One is that for companies that are more cyclical, they're just going through a downturn maybe in the economy. For example, I mean, oil prices tends to go up and down, and therefore energy companies have their earnings going up and down with oil prices, right? And then that's quite normal. The other more concerning earnings change is due to structural changes for a company. And I think we've seen some of these playing out before. And for example, if a company business model is being replaced by some newer technologies, then, I mean, there's a structural issue with the business model. And if the company don't evolve, then the earnings start to drop. What we're talking about is valuation drop, which is basically, as we alluded to before, I mean, the market's perception of the forward prospect of a company changes. The market suddenly becomes very pessimistic on the company without much changes in the fundamentals. So perceptions can change fairly quickly because, I mean, perceptions could be correct, but it could also be wrong, or it could be proven wrong. So in this case, let's say if software companies actually report better earnings, that could dispute some of the market fears of the prospect of software all being replaced by automatic AIs.
3: So given all of that, why are big established software companies better at handling AI disruption than the smaller, newer players who are trying to replace them?
4: Yeah, I think there's a few reasons. Number one is because larger software companies often have more resources. So they have more resources to sort of incorporate AI into their products. So AI becomes actually a feature of the product and not a competitor. Secondly, if you look at some of the biggest software companies, they don't just have software, right? They have multiple business lines. And for example, if you look at Microsoft, which is kind of the bellwether of the software industry, it also has a cloud business, right? It also has businesses that are leveraged to AI development. So I think that gives like these bigger companies more moat. And then lastly, the more kind of integrated a company is, either vertically or horizontally, the harder it is for AI to kind of completely displace the, I guess, the whole offering, because number one is much more complicated as a solution. Number two, there could be data sets that are proprietary that it's not that easy for an AI upstart to capture. And then I think lastly, if you think about the distribution of these companies, they are still very dominant, right? For example, if you are a CTO of a large enterprise, it's quite a bit of risk, a career risk, to switch from using Microsoft products into using a AI startup product. So I think those are kind of the key reasons of why bigger cap software companies could be safer.
3: Finally, why do you think that the rise of AI maybe makes cybersecurity a safer bet for investors compared to other parts of the software industry?
4: Yeah, I think it's twofold, right? Number one is if you think about AI cybersecurity companies, often they have proprietary data sets and also quite complicated set of setups. And if you are a company that are quite happy with your cybersecurity solution, I think it's quite a big risk for you to switch to a smaller startup, even if the startup actually offers you lower costs. So there's a huge switching cost involved. Secondly, I think on the revenue side, it's actually much more interesting for cybersecurity companies because the introduction of AI technology actually makes it a lot easier for hackers or for kind of malicious attacks to happen. And indeed, I think we've seen an increase in cyber attacks. So from that angle, I mean, cybersecurity companies could actually benefit because more companies need to step up their defense versus these attacks. So I think this subsector in the software sector or the software industry is quite uniquely positioned by benefiting from both the moat that they have and also from potentially increased revenue sources.
3: Well, it's always great to speak to you. Thank you for joining me today. Stephanie Lung, CIO of Stashaway.
4: Thank you.
1: Thank you, Stephanie, and thanks, Carolyn. Radio 3. 11 minutes to 9 now, and time for us to take a view from the US. And we're joined by John Terrett, our New York correspondent. Good evening, John. How are you?
5: Yes, good evening. Good morning, James. And what a lot of work we have to get through today on today's programme.
1: There's a lot going on.
5: What a lot of news coming in. Yeah, there is.
1: Let's start with Iran, shall we? Oil prices down 8%. What are things looking like, John, from your perspective?
5: Well, President Trump says there's very good progress being made with talks with Iran to try and end this war. They're talking about a one-page peace plan, and that would involve the reopening of the strait, the ending of the blockade. And according to President Trump today, Iran is agreeing to not restart its nuclear program. We'll see whether that's true or not. There's a lot of skepticism in Washington, D.C. and New York, where I am, about the validity of all this. But this is what raised the stock markets massively today, the fact that there is apparently a one-page, 14-point peace plan on the table. Now, President Trump in the last 48 hours or so has pause the operation called Project Freedom, which was the humanitarian effort to open and get ships through the Strait of Hormuz. It's different to Epic Fury, which was the attack. Pete Hegseth, the Secretary of War, has said the US is still locked and loaded should it need to attack in the future. And of course, the big story out of Beijing today is that Wang Yi, the respected minister and minister of state in the mainland, has been meeting with the Iranian foreign minister in Beijing. And of course, President Trump himself will be with President Xi in Beijing in 7 or 8 days' time. So that's the latest from New York and Washington, D.C. regarding Iran.
1: Now, closer to home, closer to your home, that is, there's a proposal in the U.S. that companies report instead of four times a year, twice a year. What's that about?
5: Yes, The leading regulator here is the SEC. It stands for the Securities and Exchange Commission, and they oversee all the buying and selling of stocks and shares. It's the leading regulator, and they've come up with a report. This has been floated for years, but they've put it into writing now, suggesting that companies on a voluntary basis report their earnings twice a year on a semi-annual basis, rather than as things are at the moment, which is four times a year on a mandatory quarterly basis. And the idea behind the report from the SEC is to reduce the massive administration costs that public companies face when they have to put these reports together every 3 months, and also to encourage long-term thinking. But those who are against the idea say, well, hang on a moment. If you're only reporting once every 6 months, then it would make it easier for companies to bury bad news. And quite apart from anything else, what would I say on Money Talk every week? What would CNBC do? And indeed, how would Money Talk fill the hours if there weren't quarterly reports? So whether it happens or not, I don't know. But the point is the SEC, the leading regulator, has put it into writing now. So it's now being discussed formally here.
1: Oh, we'll watch that one. Now, video game store GameStop back in the headlines this week, John.
5: Yes, GameStop. Well, it was a failing mall stall. They would sell you video games, headphones, paraphernalia to do with gaming. They'd buy back your old games, give you a small fee, all that kind of stuff. And they were the original meme stock in the COVID era 5 years or so ago. And basically, if you remember, the amateurs were in their basements when we were all under lockdown, betting against the professionals on the very survival of GameStop. And it became the subject of a terrific Hollywood movie called Dumb Money, which came out in 2023, which if you're remotely interested in anything to do with business, I do urge you to watch it. It's a terrific watch. But anyway, what's happened since is GameStop has reinvented itself. It still has stores, but it's also an online store these days. So bricks and mortar and online presence. And basically, it made on Sunday night, surprised everybody with an audacious bid for eBay, which is the legacy website here. It's a marketplace. eBay is a place to sell new and used items, or as Americans call them, tchotchkes. That's the phrase here, tchotchkes. In other words, trinkets and knickknacks, that sort of thing, which you find on eBay. Right. Anyway, GameStop's going for it, but the trouble is they only have $9 billion of cash on hand. They're offering $56 billion for the company. I know. So we'll see. They'll have to either come up with some more money, turn to creditors, use all of that $9 billion that they have on hand. So whether it happens or not, I don't know. I think a lot of people on Wall Street are skeptical. But, you know, it was a big story on Sunday night. And I guess if you're going to garner the headlines, the time to do it is to release the information on a Sunday night before Wall Street really gets going.
1: Well, obviously, GameStop trying to turn its business around, do something new. Now, Sony, which turned its business around from electronics to music and entertainment many, many decades ago, is buying a large music catalogue John?
5: Yes, it's called Recognition, and they're buying it from Blackstone. And Recognition has 45,000 songs and 145 categories, including songs by great artists like Neil Young, Justin Bieber, Fleetwood Mac, and the Rhythmics. Now, Sony is paying $4 billion, and what they'll probably do with this is what others have done with other catalogs in the past. They will begin to use the music that they've bought in terms of advertising. If you think, for example, you hear Beatles songs now associated with adverts, and you never used to, and that's because somebody bought the catalog and has not allowed them to do that. So that's what Sony will almost certainly do. And it's a trend which has been going on for a number of years now, where artists cash in early. They cash in their portfolios of songs, and they get the money while they can still spend it. It really began with David Bowie. He was the first to do it, but others who've done it include Bruce Springsteen, Bob Dylan, Queen, and of course Justin Bieber, because his catalog is now part of Recognition, which Sony has just bought.
1: Yeah.
5: So very interesting.
1: It really seems like the music business is big business in lots of different ways, isn't it?
5: It's funny, isn't it? Because to us, the songs that these people write and sing are the songs of our lifetime. Mm. They're the soundtrack of our lives. They're the songs that we fall in love with and the songs that we fall out of love with. And they mean a lot to us. But to the artists, they're just product. Mm. I mean, it's shocking, really. But they, you know, to the people who make these songs, they are just product, a commodity which can be sold. Sad in a way, but also understandable.
1: Now, here's a throwback from 1980.
6: This is CNN Headline News. 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
1: Now, there is a jingle from back in 1980 when CNN first started, John. And, you know, sad news today because Ted Turner, somewhat outspoken founder of CNN, has died at the age of 87. Yeah. Mm, this is a big story.
5: Well, I know that he's very a big story here, too. Very well known in Asia, visited Asia a lot, as you know, and Hong Kong. He was a leading U.S. entrepreneur. He was known as the Mouth of the South. He was a billboard salesman. There's a very big tradition in America of roadside advertising, and he was into that. He took over his dad's company at the age of 24. And then on June the 1st, 1980, he launched CNN to the ridicule of almost everybody in the television news business. They thought he was mad. They thought he was insane. He was wasting his money. And they called CNN Chicken Noodle News. Let's listen to how Ted Turner sold CNN all those years ago in 1980.
7: This news service will be called the Cable News Network and will program continually updated half-hour segments of national news, business news, sports and features 24 hours a day. I know that we will succeed, and I pledge to you that we will not let the American public down.
1: Oh, that is 46 years ago, John.
5: Yeah, I know. Now, what can I tell you about CNN? It is often the subject of ridicule today for the way that they have gone politically and the way that they handle themselves on their domestic news service here. But Ted Turner would never criticize them, ever. He was often asked, what do you think of CNN today? He would never be critical of them. Now, he lost control of the company in 1996 and even more in 2001 when he sold his overall company, including CNN, to AOL Time Warner. People told him not to do it, but he did it anyway. In 1997, he gave $1 billion to the United Nations and created the UN Foundation, which helps children's health and peace and the environment. And he was also very big into sports as well. He was the owner of baseball's Atlanta Braves, who won the World Series in 95, basketball's Atlanta Hawks, and hockey's Atlanta Thrashers. He was also into wrestling, you know, what World Championship Wrestling. And as you heard in the news today, that's coming to the White House in a couple of, I think it's June the 14th, isn't it? I think so.
1: I think so, yes. Well, John, very interesting. You know, obviously Ted Turner left a long legacy and has died, as we heard, at the age of 87.
5: Yes. I should just quickly say he was also married, I think it was three times, but his favourite wife, as he puts it, was the Hollywood actress
1: Jane Fonda.
5: Jane Fonda.
1: Indeed. John, thank you very much. On tomorrow's show, I'll be joined by Andrew Ferris, CEO of eCognosis Advisory, and William Marr, CIO at Grow Investment Group. In Your Money, we'll discuss issues around employment agencies and employing foreign domestic helpers with Kiki Leung, Acting Director of Complaints and Advice at the Consumer Council. And we'll get a view from Australia with Devika Shiva Decker, Economist National Practice Management at RSM Australia. In the markets, the S&P ASX 200 is up 0.8%. At 8,866. The Nikkei 225 up 4% at 61,941. The Kospi down 0.2% at 7,371. Hang Seng market futures pointing to a market open here in Hong Kong up 1.1%. That's it from us. See you tomorrow.
8: RTHK, the news at 9 with Robert Camp. Says it is trying to ensure that the US-Iran ceasefire leads to a permanent end to the war in the Gulf. Iran has said it is reviewing a new US proposal, with Washington and Tehran reportedly closing in on a one-page memorandum to end the conflict. Iranian media has said Tehran would convey its response soon via Pakistan. Ishad Dak is the Pakistani foreign minister.
9: We tried our best to convince them to join us through direct talks to get a ceasefire, which was achieved. First there was one, and then it was extended, then a second extension, then a third extension. At least the hundreds of people being killed every day, and the number was going into the thousands, stopped.
8: U.S. President Donald Trump has told reporters at the White House the U.S. has had very good talks with Iran over the last 24 hours, adding that it was very possible that Washington and Tehran would make a deal to end the war in the Gulf.
10: Then we have to get what we have to get. If we don't do that, we'll have to go a big step further. But with that being said, they want to make a deal. We've had very good talks over the last 24 hours, and it's very possible that we'll make a deal.
8: Earlier, crowds gathered in Tehran in support of Iran's leadership. This woman was among them.
11: If we really want to say who was the winner of this war, it was Iran. So the first attack was foolishness. If they attack again, it's foolishness again. So it depends. Trump is capable of such a thing, but I hope not.
8: Salman Marks is our US correspondent. He said optimism about a deal may have been overplayed.
12: Well, I think it's very unclear whether it's any different this time around. Certainly, the optimism that is being projected by the Trump administration has been floated publicly through a channel that the White House has used before, particularly one reporter with the website Axios, who appears to be on the receiving end of information from White House officials on a continuing basis, often in the past, overplaying the possibility of an agreement being struck between Iran and the United States.
8: U.S. President Donald Trump says an ultimate fighting championship competition will be held in front of the White House on June the 14th, a date marking both U.S. Flag Day and his birthday. The president was speaking in the Oval Office with the fighters standing behind him.
10: You know, on June 14th, we're having a big fight. It's never going to happen again, never happened before, and it's all of the best fighters, the best four fighters standing right behind me, and all champions. And it's going to happen right in front of the White House. Here's a picture. I think a lot of people haven't seen this yet.
8: 58-year-old man has died after his motorcycle hit the curb near the Kowloon entrance to the Eastern Harbour Crossing. Police said the accident happened just before 1 a.m. on Lei Yun Moon Road. An officer said the man was rushed to United Christian Hospital, where he was certified dead. Ted Turner, the US entrepreneur who created the CNN News Network, has died at the age of 87. After making his fortune, he turned to philanthropy, pledging $1 billion to the United Nations for sustainable development and global health. United Nations spokesman Stefan Dujarric paid his respects, and those of UN Secretary General Antonio Guterres.
13: The Secretary General was deeply saddened to learn of the passing of Ted Turner, a visionary whose conviction, whose generosity, and whose audacious spirit left lasting imprint on the United Nations and our world. Ted Turner believed in the United Nations and its purpose at a defining moment, and he invested in that mission. Ted Turner bet on humanity and in the process helped strengthen the security of his own country and reinforced our common values.
8: AI startup Anthropic says it has agreed to a major computing partnership with Elon Musk's SpaceX. The move secures access to a vast data center as the cloud maker scrambles to keep pace with surging demand for its AI services. Now, the weather, mainly cloudy, bright periods during the day with a maximum temperature around 28 degrees, one or two showers later, moderate east to southeasterly winds. The outlook, the weather will be unsettled tomorrow. Temperature

0: At the observatory, currently stands at 25 degrees and the relative humidity stands at 84%. And that's the news from RTHK.
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2: Good morning and welcome to Bike Chat. I'm John Bruce.
3: And I'm Rainbow Leung.
2: On today's programme, we'll first speak with a lawmaker and a mental wellness expert on the government's plan to tighten regulations on claw machines, pinball machines and internet cafes.
3: We will then get another lawmaker's take on some public hospital wars, extending visiting hours from 4 to 9 hours a day by the end of July.
2: After the break, we'll tell you all about the upcoming Tin Howe Festival, which honours the birthday of Tin Howe, the revered goddess of the sea.
3: And last but not least, we'll recap the World Snooker Championship that took place in Sheffield, England, earlier this week.
2: As always, we'd love to hear your thoughts. You can call us on 2338 8266, WhatsApp 6899 8518, email backchat@rthk.hk, or comment on our Facebook page, Backchat on RTHK Radio 3. And starting off today, we are going to discuss the perhaps changing the rules on internet cafes, claw machines and pinball machines. And we're joined by Adrian Ho, lawmaker and deputy chairman of LegCo panel on home affairs, culture and sports. And also on WhatsApp by Mei Lam, founder and president of the Hong Kong Mental Wellness Association. Can we come to you first, Adrian? And can you ask you just what's behind this idea of actually further regulation?
4: Obviously, this has been talked about for quite a while. And then there are a lot of establishments with claw machines and pinball machines. And it's currently unsupervised and unregulated. And then it's due to a high court case in 2022 that deemed these machines, people that operate these machines, premises that operate these machines do not require a license to do so. And as a result, they became sort of everywhere. And it's a pretty popular spot for people who want to offer sort of short-term leases. So they're like pop-up shops, and there are more permanent ones and all that. And there are some even with no staff operating within the premise too. So it's an unregulated segment, and then it's fitting that to introduce such a law to regulate these premises and these machines and the people that run in it too, according to the gambling ordinance, which requires certain restrictions on prices, and then also the entry fee that's required for these machines. So it's only fitting to do that.
3: A key motivation driving tighter regulation is the risk of addiction. So, May, I'd like to ask you...
5: Hi, morning.
3: Morning. What are some of the elements or common strategies or tricks employed by claw machine or pinball machines that encourages addiction to the game? And do you think that regulation will help mitigate those risks?
5: Right, okay. Now, Rainbow. Now, I think there is a concern regarding the claw machine because, it involves, psychologically, there is a random reinforcement. So, from the perspective of addiction, then, we know that this kind of random, reinforcement is much more addictive than, constant reinforcement that, that the rewards is being predicted. Now, I think it also it works with the brain reward system where there is a dopamine release that causing addiction. And also because it also leads to once you get a chance, it creates for the young people in particular that we're very concerned because their brain is still in a developmental stage in terms of sometimes still, with the cognitive development and also the developmental stage of the social emotional development. Mm. Now, when that actually creates, you know, an illusion of being in control. So meaning that they really believe that they put the effort

0: and then they can get the reward. But you know, as a result, it's actually eventually they'd be hooked in the loop of you know, these addictive behaviors. So the more time you spend on it, and once you know you stop doing it, you know, then you get restless and agitated. And so that is a major concern, in particular, I think, for the young people, where they're still in the developmental stage of, you know, in various aspects of their social, emotional, and cognitive.
1: Coming back to you, Adrian, again, how popular are claw and pinball machines, and particularly, why is this regulation being extended to internet cafes? I mean, most of us feel that people are on their phones nowadays. What are the problems with internet cafes?
2: The problem with internet cafes is that, I mean, internet cafes has existed for, you know, a couple of decades already, and then it was previously set up for people who do not have sort of internet, regular internet access at home, or fast internet access at home, that want, that needed the internet to do certain sort of primarily academic related materials and work and so forth. So it was originally set up for that, and then as it progresses, it became a spot for sort of internet gaming, and internet gaming certainly gets a lot more popular in most recent years also. So right now, primarily all these internet bars are primarily for sort of internet gaming, and these premises were previously not required to be operated as an arcade center. As you know, arcade center requires specific license for it. So part of this thing, it's again very similar to claw machines and pinball machines, that it's unregulated. And right now it's requiring these premises to require them to obtain such license to operate. And without these licenses, you can't operate as an internet bar. And I think it's fitting, again, because a lot of people sort of are walking around this gray area, this fine line about, it's unregulated territory, and I'm going to do, you know, try to exploit the sort of more gray area within the legislation, or you know, unsupervised legislation. So I fully support it. And then, you know, if you've read recent news that people are using internet cafe as staying overnight, also camping there too. So, and that's also violated the premise requirements also, the hotel ordinance also. So a bunch of things involved. So it's fitting to regulate the unregulated.
3: I'd like to come back to you later, Adrian, on that specifically. But May, if I could ask you, have you personally observed an uptick in gaming-related addiction linked to, you know, the proliferation of claw machines, pinball machines, and also, you know, gaming for, at internet cafes?
0: The line was not disconnected. Please repeat that again. Sorry.
3: No worries.
0: You're asking.
3: I was just wondering whether you personally had seen an uptick, an increase in gaming-related addiction overall.
0: Right. Okay. Now, definitely. I think the internet cafe has been, you know, the issues, the concerns has been there for, you know, for quite, you know, quite a few years. But I do see, like, the young people these days, the students, you know, they just go there and they get, you know, addicted to the machine. Now, I think we need to look at, because, like, the individual machines, as what I mentioned earlier, because, like, usually the psychology involves, the random, you know, the random reinforcement, how much is it to do by chance, this random? So that is actually, you know, related to how addictive, you know, that machine, or, you know, related to, you know, the gambling elements of the machine. But then, like, if you look at, I think, whether it's the claw machine, or, you know, the internet cafe, or a lot of people these days, you know, I think it's not just, you know, locally, I think globally, you know, ever since post-pandemic, there is a big issues about, like, internet addiction, as the recent, you know, the case in the States, like, illustrated that, you know, people with, you know, internet addiction social media addiction and get the lawsuit of Meta in the States. So I think that's a huge concern. And if you look at the literature and the review, I mean, post-pandemic, looking at that, I think there is a strong link with, the internet, social media, and also like with mental health, and also associated with disconnection and loneliness. So I think that is where, like, because of the evidence has shown that all these, addiction, has highly related to mental health. Mm. And we're facing a group of young people, like under the age of 18, when they have, they're still at the, at the stage of developing, in a sense that, whether or not they have the full capacity to understand what is going on in the machine and so forth. So I do, I do support, somehow we need to review this and, regulation will be needed, in particular the minors.
3: Adrian, I'd like to get your thoughts on what May has said, especially where she refers to the fact there are a lot of issues around individual claw machines. And I think this is probably referring to the fact that, in my view, a lot of them seem to be rigged to prevent winning. So do you think that more regulation is needed around this beyond the proposals to simply have, each device have a license?
2: Absolutely. Because what it seems like, because currently these machines are unregulated, and then there are a lot of people that claim that, obviously, for these machines that I would certainly kind of think that they're most similar to kind of slot machines. So for slot machines, for argument's sake, it's regulated, and then it has to have a certain payout that's mandatory according to the algorithm. So it has to be fair and it has to be completely random. So, and the random number generators also completely too. So going back to this claw machine, a lot of these machines currently right now unsupervised, they're rigged to that, the chance, it's not fair. Certainly it's not fair. Obviously it's personal and it's subjective, but the way that they, rig these machines, they could rig this machine so that the chance of winning a prize is not possible at all. It's lower than a certain minimum sort of percentage. That's number one. That needs to be regulated. That needs to have at least a fair chance to do that. Mm. Now, what's fair, obviously, needs to be discussed, and then I'll work with the government on that. Now, secondly, the prices, according to the current ordinance, things that require price has to have a sort of a maximum entry fee and also a maximum price too of $300. Now, a lot of these machines, not only they rig the chance of getting the prices, they also bypass the fact that they have prices that's more than $300 Hong Kong. So that picture basically pretty much paint out a machine that subject to pretty much illegal gambling, if I call it sort of kind of more extremely. So definitely regulation, it's definitely needs to be on top of the fact that you need the license, you need to regulate how the machines operated and the inside working mechanism of the machine and the outcome too.
1: Adrian, can I actually ask both of you a question here? These are essentially gaming machines. I mean, particularly the claws, they run like a fruit machine. Should there be an age regulation? In many jurisdictions, you're not allowed to play a fruit machine unless you're 18 years old and other things. So, and particularly with the risk of youth addiction that May's been talking about, should we be restricting access to people over 18?
2: I certainly think so. I mean, our case centers certainly do. We talk about internet bars also. So if these two legislation were to be effected, around the same time, there needs to be an age restriction at a minimum. Premises, well, the Arcade Center has two kind of sort of age restriction sort of premise that licenses that you can get. You can get the one that there are ones that that are below 16. There are ones that are above 16. Certainly that needs to be an age requirement, number one. Number two, that needs to be sort of specific, probably the age of 16 and above that can access these machines. And I'm not saying that it's the only thing that we can do, because if you deem it as a gaming machine, whether or not you have an age requirement doesn't matter, because adults are also subject to these
1: gambling
2: addiction risks too.
1: Adrian, can I just jump in? We're nearly out of time. I'd like to ask May her opinion on age restriction for access to these machines.
0: Right. Okay. Now, I think age restriction would definitely be very, very important. And then looking at the machine, where we define that as.
1: Oh.
0: Hello.
1: I know you're still there. You're still there, May. We've got about 30 seconds, May, just to give us your opinion.
0: Sorry. I was just saying that I think age restriction is actually very important, because as what I mentioned before, these young people under the age of 18 or 16, they're still at the stage of developing, like they lack the mental capacity to weigh, the pros and cons about, all these and the underlying, addiction. And then, with all these internet game and all that, people make huge money in designing a game so that, they get this random reward to hook people into, playing the game.
1: May, thank
0: now,
1: you.
0: Whether or not... Sorry.
1: I think we're just about out of time. I totally get where your opinions come from. Thank you very much, May Lam, founder and president of the Hong Kong Mental Illness Association, and Adrian Ho, lawmaker and deputy chairman of the LegCo panel on home affairs, culture and sports. I'm sure we'll hear more about this issue in the future. Thank you very much, both. We're now joined on the phone by Dr. David Lam, lawmaker in the medical and health services constituency, to talk about the extension of visiting hours in public hospital wards. Can I just ask you, Dr. David, what's behind this?
4: Oh, good morning. Basically, previously we have a relatively restricted visiting hours, especially in rehabilitation ward and acute wards. But we understand that patients and their relatives do have a wish to have more a relaxed environment and longer visiting hours. So the hospital authority has since 2023 maybe started reviewing their way of allowing people to visit their patients. And eventually they came up with the suggestion that we extend the visiting hours and we'll start with the pediatric wards and also the rehabilitation ward will work. In the former, the pediatric ward, it can still be difficult, but then we understand children may need more assistance and support from their parents. And in the latter case, at the rehabilitation ward, it's usually a bit more relaxed environment. Things go at a slower pace. And in the long run, you may really need to educate the caregivers to take care of the patients when they go home eventually. So that's behind the whole idea of prolonging or extending the visiting hours.
3: From your perspective, what are the main benefits from this move?
4: Oh, basically, it's improving patient support.
3: Mm.
4: And patient support is important in many aspects. One is that emotionally, they feel they are more supported, and there are also evidence that they do recover quicker when they have their relatives attending to their needs all the time. So it's helped both the patients themselves and also the staff in a way. I mean, if you have some more people in a ward helping, especially parents taking care of their children, then that's also, they form part of the working team to take care of our patients.
1: Dr. Lam, it's obviously of great benefit to parents, perhaps, who are working and find it awkward to get in to visit children or to visit elderly relatives. But what's the impact on the nursing and the medical staff of this? Does it make their job easier, or does it perhaps help them in terms of looking after the patients?
4: Can be both ways. If we talk about an acute ward where patients are more ill, and they need investigations and treatments, well, most of the time, then it may be difficult to have too many people around in a ward. But if we are talking about like a rehabilitation ward where pacing is a bit slower, then that may be helpful to have people around to take care of their relatives and talk to them, give them more moral support. And as for staff, I can imagine that if there are too many people rushing into the ward at the same time, like what we are having currently, you limit the visiting hours to a short period of time, then during those few hours, staff really cannot work. everywhere is people. But if you space it out to a longer period of time, so at every single moment there are some people around, but there are not too many of them, and they're not really in the way of doctors and nurses' work, then that really gives you more time to take care of patients. Mm.
3: Dr. Lam, aside from the clear positive benefits that you've mentioned for the patients, you know, the families, carers, and also the hospitals itself, what about the potential downsides or negatives? I mean, do you see any challenges for the hospital? I'm thinking here about, you know, infection.

0: system. There were several people in one ward.
1: Yes, that's a very good question indeed. Privacy is something we always have to take care of. But then the problem is if you have too many people in a ward at the same time, then it would be like a kind of a market. If you have one or two people at the same time sitting just around their relatives and with the curtains drawn and talking quietly, then the privacy of both that patient and those others can still be maintained. As for the need for patients to rest, that is a valid point. I mean, patients usually, they need a bit more rest than other people. And if you have people around all the time, that may affect the resting. So even if we extend the visiting hours, we have to limit it to daytime, unless, of course, in emergency situations where you have to call your relatives in at odd hours. But otherwise, just limit that to daytime and allow our patients to have more rest and make sure that they keep relatively low volume voice when they are talking. That's important. And infection control measures is like we have that challenge all the time when new patients come in and when relatives come in. Even now, when they are coming in at the same time, you have suddenly, all of a sudden, tens of relatives coming into the ward. That poses an infection control challenge. So what we have always been doing, what the hospital authority has always been doing, is to make sure everyone comes in, observe the rules of infection control. They don a mask, they got hands washed, and they just come in. Well, we allow, I mean, the hospital authority allows only two person at the same time. So that helps to limit the risk of infection control. And if you extend the hours, then the number of people doesn't really increase, but they are spaced out. So if you have less people at the same time, it may somewhat be easier for staff to observe that if the visitors are observing the infection control measures.
2: Dr. Lam, that all sounds very, very positive. Can you just actually tell us when this will be implemented? And have you got an idea of when these times are going to be available? As you say, it's during the daytime. You don't want four people late at night. Can you just, for people that are unfortunate enough to have relatives in the hospital, can you let us know when this is going to happen?
1: Now, different hospitals have different policies, and they implement the new policies at different rates. So one really have to ask about the particular hospital ward. And from what we have gathered, it has already started in some places, and it will come by stages. And they implement, the hospital authority intends to have full implementation by about July, so maybe a month or two. Then it should be fully implemented. But having said that, we must also understand that in some cases, for instance, where patients have particular needs, and also in children's ward, there are compassionate arrangements where you can always have one caregiver or one parent staying by the bedside round the clock. That's for adults, it's for special circumstances. And for children, you can also arrange for that. And that is already in place. So that's just nothing. That's not something new.
0: What is new, as you mentioned earlier, is the fact that paediatric wards are going to be moving to the 24-hour access for family members. I'm just wondering why, in the long term, do you think that 24-hour access will be rolled out eventually to other wards, to other departments?
1: For adult wards, probably not, because people need to rest at night. And if you have too many people around, that would certainly affect the resting time for rest for the patients. And for acute hospitals, it may be a bit difficult because we have investigation, surgery, and administering drugs most of the time, and we cannot really have too many people around. But we'll see. I mean, if that works well for rehabilitation ward, maybe we can extend it to some acute wards with some modifications, maybe. Yeah.
2: Dr. Lam, it's great to actually hear that people are actually thinking about patients' welfare. And I mean, I know doctors always are, but just actually being adaptable. Thank you very much for coming and for joining us and telling us about that. And I really hope that nobody's listening has anyone in hospital at the moment, but if they do have, things will be easier for visiting them. Thank you very much, Dr. David Lam, lawmaker, Medical and Health Services constituency. It's just coming up to 9:30 and just the weather forecast. Apparently it's mainly bright, mainly cloudy, with bright periods during the day, with a maximum temperature of around 28 degrees. One or two showers later, moderate east to southeasterly winds. 20

0: 85 degrees currently with 84% relative humidity. And now you're the news.
1: Pakistan says it is trying to ensure that the US-Iran ceasefire leads to a permanent end to the war in the Gulf. Iran has said it is reviewing a new US proposal, with Washington and Tehran reportedly closing in on a one-page memorandum to end the conflict. A 58-year-old man has died after his motorcycle hit the curb near the Kowloon entrance to the Eastern Harbour crossing. Police said the accident happened just before 1 a.m. on Lei Yun Moon Road. And Ted Turner, the US entrepreneur who created the CNN News Network, has died at the age of 87. Newsmart EHK.
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0: Welcome back to Backchat with me, John Bruce, and the much more interesting Rainbow Lung. Tin Hau Festival kicks off across Hong Kong this Sunday, honouring the birthday of Tin Hau, the revered goddess of the sea and protector of fishermen and seafarers. Over the years, the festival has garnered much attention, especially among tourists. To learn more about this unique piece of our city's intangible cultural heritage, Raphael Bleh spoke to Lawrence Pang, historian and founding president of the Society of Chinese Wisdom and Management.
5: The Tin Hau Maritime Parade is also well known as the Tin Hau Festival. It is actually a very, very important tradition for those people living in the New Territories and also along the coastline, because it all originated from the fishing community. It's also linked to the territory's social development, particularly in Hong Kong. The first thing is, what is Tin Hau, you know? Tin Hau meaning, you know, the queen from the sky. It was actually originally started from the about 12th to 13th century. There was a lady called Lin Mo, and he was born in Fujian Meizhou. At that time, you know, it was legendary, saying that she has the ability to forecast the weather and also often save people from the sea disasters. So that's why she has been so respected. And eventually, thinking that creating her as a god, you know, that actually in Taoism is that we believe there's a spiritual world. And then anybody who is making a lot of contribution when they're alive, and they are eventually, you know, escalating to the heaven and become the god. And that's why they worship her. And eventually, during the about 17th century, during the Kangxi, the Qing dynasty, she was officially given the name of Tin Hau. At the beginning, she did not have this honor of being the Tin Hau, the queen of the heaven. That is what it means, you know.
6: But when we think about Tin Hau festivals, usually we think about festivals on land, and this one is at sea. So how different is that?
5: Oh, no. She was being worshipped and then built a temple to worship her. But because she also lived on the land, you know, and then at the same time, she can forecast the weather, and then she saved the people from the sea. So that's why the fishermen, you know, worship her so much. Because when she passed away, and eventually he's going becoming a god, so that's why she was able to protect and help people, all the fishing community. In Hong Kong, the very first Tin Hau temple was actually in Sai Kung. So it is called the Set Tong Moon. And now it's

0: about 80 to 100 Chin Hau temples all around Hong Kong. She's also called the Ma Zhu. Ma Zhu meaning the mother of our ancestors or something like that. She's very well respected by the general community. Because of this, you know, every year during this time, you know, this year is actually is May 9th, right? That is the festival that will be held. It will be held in many places in Hong Kong. And in each of this festival, is actually there's a rich variety of rituals and activities. The first one is actually when the festival begins, you know, they're starting with welcoming the goddess. And welcoming the goddess is a celebration. And that means, you know, they are just have a whole lot of parade and then invite a portable statue of Tin Hau. And they're walking around the place, and then they're also, you know, introduced and also accompanied by a lion dance on a lot of music, the traditional music. And then after that, the thanksgiving and blessing for performance, actually they have a lot of, they call it Sun Gong Opera. They are actually performing to thank the goddess, and also they're usually staged in the temporary bamboo theaters built in front of the temples. And the most important thing is during this festival, they want to please both the gods and the people so that the human and share the joy together. Because, you know, we believe that heaven and the gods and the people are all in harmonious relationship. After that, there's a ritual called flower cannon activities. The first one is called snatching the flower cannon. What is that? What does that mean? It's traditionally, it is an allocation of flower cannons, which was decided by a physical scramble, because this often led to conflicts. Very few people can retain this custom today, but not common. But that's still called a snatching the flower. But even more interesting is, because after that, they would draw lots for the flower cannon, because the flower cannon is actually a small statue with the statue of the goddess. And then after the parade, who would be able to keep this statue? That would be actually by drawing lots. And after the drawing lots, certain people will be holding on that to keep it for 1 year, and that is called Ding Choi Pao. That means you, once you get it, you will get very good fortune. Ding is meaning that, you know, can have a lot of children. Because in the Chinese tradition, the more children you have, the more your descendants have, you are actually a great contributor and a lot of fortune there. Very fortunate blessing there. And then Choi meaning money. So then they are rich. Rich and also very fortunate, and then with blessing from the God. That's all, one thing.
1: And do you see this festival as transcending generations? I mean, it's obviously changed over the past years.
0: Actually,
1: is this passing through the generations?
0: That's right, that's right. You know, if you go to the villages in the new territories, you'll be able to see that each of the village, they actually worship different gods. And these gods, they believe that these gods will be able to protect the villages. And that's why this is called one of the tradition of the Taoism. Taoism is actually, you know, multi-gods they worship. And each one just worship their own. And that's why, you know, the Taoism is different from Buddhism. Buddhism is only Buddha, right? Or Christianity is only God or something like that. Okay, but in Taoism, there are many, many, many gods. And you can still find them a lot in new territories. And then followed by the parade. The parade is a very large-scale parade. A lot of people, they are decorated in the different shapes. Usually all these shapes, they have a lot of historical stories behind. They are very, sometimes with also with dragons, lions, or decorated floats, or music troops, or creating a very, very lively atmosphere during the parade. But that's why, you know, this is very good for the tourists and the people to enjoy the festival. So all these tradition and the festival is important. Actually, you know, these type of rituals and activities has already been listed into the intangible cultural heritage. In Hong Kong, the very first listing was actually in 2017. And in a national level, that means in a China country level, of the intangible cultural heritage, that was the year 2021. Actually, you know, even more than that, this type of festival is actually also listed in the global connection. You know, UNESCO, it also listed in 2009. It's also regarded as intangible cultural heritage. So that's why it is a very long history. and people would be actually the

0: representing the development of the entire situation. So like Hong Kong, particularly in Hong Kong, because Hong Kong is a maritime village. It started very early in about 12th to 13th century. That's why this Tin Hau Festival has a long history and also along with the development of Hong Kong.
1: Would you say that it's to an extent linked to some superstitions?
0: Oh, I wouldn't say it's superstition, but it's actually one sort of a belief. It is a belief. Superstition is different. You can say that it's a bit difficult to distinguish it, okay? If you're superstition, you just believe in that, and then you just don't make your any decision of choice. Whatever that you they tell you, do it, and you do it. But even the belief, that just like you trust in God and believe in God, same thing. You can say there's some sort of superstition, but it's also carried a lot of meaning and culture in this festival.
1: And we know, we know that in many parts of the world, you know, fishermen, people working at sea, they rely on the moon a lot. Is the moon also playing a part in this festival?
0: No. Not this one is not related. Moon is more on the Mid-Autumn Festival. That's particularly for the moon. But this one is related to the sea.
1: Right, because, you know, fishermen, for example, they would rely on the moon for the sea levels and so on and so forth, yeah.
0: Yeah, that's right. Well, we can just make a short summary on that, okay? Well, Hong Kong's Tin Hau Festival actually has evolved from the simple wish of fishermen for safety at sea into a grand celebration that integrates religion, culture, and social interaction. This form of celebration have also developed from very early or relative simple flower cannon scramble into today's richly diverse parades and performances across different districts. From very simple things, eventually evolved into very more elaborated, more grand celebration. That's why, you know, it is also a very important point for actually attracting more tourists.
1: Yeah, as you say, it's been a major tourist attraction recently well. Not much in the new territories, but also, you know, those festivals happening in the city. And coming back to this point, how do you think we can ensure that, you know, it remains a tradition, while at the same time, it's not over commercialized? Because, you know, sometimes things like Christmas or Easter, people have said that it's become over commercialized. How do we kind of have a kind of a balance here?
0: For those people, they're organizing it, okay? They're all actually deep-rooted from heritage and tradition. As you know, that the older generation will usually respect the ancestors. And whenever the celebration, if there's any chance for making more money, people would be dipping into it. So just like that. In fact, you know, Hong Kong has changed so much. And luckily that in a lot of these fishing villages, although, you know, fishing is not the most important industry in Hong Kong, but still some of them are still doing that. So that means, you know, when the modernization has come, all this tradition may eventually fade or diminish. That's exactly what is worrying us. Not only because of its commercialization, but also because we lost the spirit of actually continue the heritage. Because, you know, they do that, oh, these are old things. Just very simple. When we were young, our older generation is so different. And now, our descendants, and what they think, because they're very modernized, so their way of thinking is different. So keeping the heritage and the tradition is not easy. Just like the Chinese New Year, okay? Chinese New Year is a very important festival. But in Hong Kong, the Chinese New Year atmosphere is less and less.
1: Well, let's hope that the next generation keeps promoting this part and parcel of our heritage. But
0: we have the value with all this tradition.
2: That was Lawrence Pang, historian and founding president of the Society of Chinese Wisdom and Management, talking to our very own Raphael Blais about the Tin Hau Festival, which kicks off across Hong Kong this Sunday. For our final segment, we're joined on the phone by Wayne Griffiths, head coach of billiard sports at Hong Kong Sports Institute, who's going to talk us through the events at the Crucible last week and what it means for snooker in Hong Kong, China and the world. Good morning, Wayne.
3: Good morning, John. How are you?
2: We're absolutely great. We're waiting for you to tell us about the success of the Chinese player and what it means in Hong Kong.
3: Yes, only a few days ago, Wu Yizhe became the second Chinese world champion in history. The fact they've waited many

0: many years, over 100 years actually, to have a Chinese world champion, and now they have two in the last 2 years, as Cao Xintong was a winner last year in the Crucible. So fantastic times for Chinese snooker. They've invested in the sport for over a generation now, and they're getting their just rewards, to be fair. And we are getting the trickle-down effect here in Hong Kong, China as well, because any success in the region obviously invokes more interest in other people. We get more people interested in playing the sport, and this gives us fantastic opportunities to find, talent for the next generation, the new Marco Fu, the next Oni, that sort of thing. So great news for the region.
1: I actually saw the last 10 minutes of the game last night, just by way of research, and it was amazing. I always forget the skill that snooker requires. And Wu, I mean, it was, he played the game well. Could you tell us a little bit more about Wu and his background? And also whether you think his background shaped his rise to the top, because he's only 22. He's so young.
2: Let me jump in and say Stephen Henry was younger and he was Scottish.
0: Yeah, you can own that one.
2: Yeah,
0: Yeah,
2: we've got very
0: he's
2: few
0: finished
2: triumphs.
0: very young as well. Yeah, but Rainbow, you make a good point. I mean, the competition was over 17 days, so 10 minutes at the end, you missed a lot of the brilliant performances of Wu Zi over the 2 weeks. He really was seen as a breath of fresh air. We've had Chinese players. I mean, Ding Junhui has been a legend for many years, and has sort of dragged this younger generation to the successes we're seeing now, with his reputation and his influence and his success. But Wu was seen as a real breath of fresh air. He plays the game in a very attacking style, modern style. Some of the older commentators talking about how he's changing the way the sport is played. John mentioned Stephen Hendry there, who did the same in the 90s, turned it from a defensive game into an attacking game. But these Chinese players and some other young players from across the world are just making this game so more attacking now. So the way we approach the development, etc., also changes. And his development, as you say, he's only a young boy, 22. From what I understand, I don't know him that well, but he left school at quite young age, which is obviously a little bit more difficult to do in Hong Kong. His father decided to give up work and move to the UK with Wu, live in a small flat, really going all in, gambling everything on this young boy's career. He won the under 21 World Championships at 14, so the potential was there to see. So he's one of the young players now gaining from a generation of investment that the Chinese government have put behind this sport.
2: Wayne, I mean, you talk about other players around the world. It's great to see it globally. You think about snooker originally was dominated by Joe Davis and then Fred Davis for decades. And then obviously you've got a family connection to snooker as well. But how international is the sport now? Is it still growing? I mean, I see the TV audiences in China were huge for this last tournament.
0: Yes, for sure. I mean, China has done an awful lot, and Hong Kong really, from where my dad was playing back 30 years ago, in developing the sport in Asia. Thailand is another big player in Asia for globalizing the sport, if you want to call it that. It's certainly more global than it's ever been, but it's still pretty UK centric, John. A lot of the tournaments are around the world, but almost every qualifying event is in the UK, which means people based in mainland Europe or America or in Asia either have to travel to the UK to play in these qualifying events, or spend a lot of money trying to stay in the UK, as Wu decided to do. So it's still an advantage for the UK players, and that's maybe, even though China is very strong, there's only five players in the top 16 in the world now, but that's the most ever, I think. So trends are changing. Eastern Europe, Europe, There are a lot of young players coming up from all over the world. We are developing young players here in Hong Kong, China as well. So it's definitely becoming a more global sport.
2: Well, I mean, obviously, in the UK, people played indoor sports because the weather was miserable. But in Hong Kong, it's a different situation. Can you tell us a bit more about your role in Hong Kong and what we're seeing in developing young players here, Wayne?
0: Yeah, in Hong Kong, China, the government supports sport fantastically. In our sport, billiard sports in particular, I don't think our players, our coaches, our sporting association could find this sort of funding and support from the government anywhere else in the world in our sport. So we're very, very fortunate here in Hong Kong. I've been here 16 years now as the head coach in the Hong Kong Sports Institute, in charge of billiard sports. And obviously, I'm tasked with managing everything in terms of budgets, tournaments where we go, and of course, the most important thing, results at the top end. We have Marco Fu, who's been a top player for almost 30 years, played in the top five, has won major ranking events. Ngoni is currently number two in the world in the ladies game. So we've had a lot of success for what is relatively small nation, right? Hong Kong, China. But what I'm also tasked with is youth development. Yes, we have to find the next generation of players. And again, we get excellent support from the Hong Kong Sports Institute, the Hong Kong government, and the HKBSCC, with regard to, finding those new players that are going to bring us great results in the future.
1: So the win, so Wu's win this year and Zhao's wins last year must be incredibly inspirational for the next generation, right? Inspiring young players to join the game. I'm just wondering, Wayne, how noticeable is the rise of Chinese talent at the very top level of the game? And is that changing the demographic of the professional circuit?
0: That's a good question. There's been a lot of talk in the UK and globally in snooker that China was going to dominate the sport maybe 20 years ago when Ding was in his pomp. There was more young players coming behind him and many people thinking China were going to dominate for a generation. But that hasn't really happened. Only now in this last 2 years had two world champions, as I say, which is fantastic. They have five out of the top 16 players in the world at the moment. So they're definitely making their move now. But a lot of people thought this was going to happen earlier, but it does take time, you know. As I say, China have snooker and pool in their schools. They have a lot of funding. They've had a lot of tournaments there. But the recent results for sure, Rainbow, will have a massive effect for us trying to attract players to the sport because we're competing with golf, tennis, soccer, equestrian. We've got to try to catch these young players, get them interested in the sport. And then, with a very small pool in Hong Kong, we've got to turn them into world-class players.
2: Wayne, you touched upon pool and snooker being in schools in China. I mean, the problem there used to be a thing that you couldn't get young people into snooker halls and to play pool in the UK because there'd be bars and such like. What are facilities like for young people in Hong Kong? Have you got enough? Do you need more?
0: We can always use more, John. But as I said, the Sports Institute here in Hong Kong supports us very well. We have an excellent academy set up here. In terms of the clubs, I think everybody knows rent is very expensive in Hong Kong. So to have a big snooker room or pool room is prohibitively expensive, actually, in terms of making a business work. So, but there's still plenty of clubs, very good clubs, supporting the players, supporting the National Sporting Association by running events and that sort of thing. And the government now have come on board last year, started relaxing the rules or the laws about young people being able to enter clubs. Although, for us, we would have rather that had been a little bit sooner. That has certainly hamstrung us for many years, that young players can go and play any sport in their school uniform, in the night, any sport they want. But our sport, for some reason, had a law that young players couldn't do that. And that's definitely affected our youth development program.
2: Rainbow.
1: And that change came in, what was it, about a year ago? I remember talking about this

0: about a year ago. So
1: Yeah,
0: you've
1: August 25, yeah.
0: August 25. So you've seen a great improvement since then.
1: Certainly, it's an improvement that young players can go back into the club. But as I just said, China have invested for over a generation to get the results they're getting now. So, 1 year into it, Rainbow, yes, it's much better. And we're definitely moving in the direction, in the right direction. But we need stability in our sport now. We need to stay in the Institute as a Tier A sport. We need, hopefully, the government is already moving towards better support. With the laws and our funding is fantastic. So yes, I'm sure if this maintains, we maintain this momentum, it'll definitely be good for us in the future. Yeah.
2: A couple of questions there, Wayne. You say you've got to maintain your Tier A status. Does that require a certain kind of results you're getting? And secondly, I mean, what's the chances of seeing a really major tournament taking place in Hong Kong? We now have the Kai Tak facilities, which have been a game changer in many sports. I mean, seeing these wins on television, very inspirational for young players. But actually, to go and actually see their heroes play physically would be great. I mean, is there any chance of bringing a large tournament to Hong Kong?
1: Yeah, to answer the first question, John, yeah, we need, there's a very set structure for all the 22 sports, I think it is now in the Sports Institute. We need to get three world-class junior results and two world-class senior results to stay in the Sports Institute. Now, Billiard Sports has always met those requirements without a problem, but every 4 years, the government review the rules and sometimes they change. And in my tenure here for the last 16 years, every 4 years we've had the sword of Damocles over us. Even though we met the results, the rules that were saying because we weren't an Asian game sport, not an Olympic game sport, even though we were getting world championship medals and all the points we needed to stay in the Institute, we were still at risk every 4 years, which is also damaging to morale and motivation. But the government have put that right now, last year. And we are safe for another 4 years, and we are going to do our very best just to pay that back and try to get as many results as possible. In terms of the events coming here, the World Grand Prix has been in Hong Kong for the last 2 years. That's the top 32 players in the world playing off. Before that, in 2022, we had the event at the Hong Kong Coliseum, which was fantastic at the end of COVID. Marco playing Ronnie O'Sullivan in the final, making a 147 against John Higgins. So we've had a lot of success holding big events here in Hong Kong. And maybe with Zhao Jintong and Wu Zi winning the last 2 years, this will help us to bring even more of these big stars to Hong Kong in the future.
0: Coming back to Wu, I heard about the Crucible Curse, the difficulty of winning the next year. Do you think Wu will be able to follow up with this first title?
1: Of course, it's possible. I'm not really a superstitious person, but this curse is talked about a lot. Yeah, I think it's, I don't know how many years, but it's decades anyway, since a first-time winner has defended the title. Many people have defended it, but not after winning it for the first time. So, yeah, that's going to be really tough for him. Let's see if he can be the first one to beat the curse.
2: Wayne, just one thing I'd like to say. I remember your father participating in that match where Cliff Thorburn scored the first 147 at the Crucible. So, a part of history, talking a snooker legend in Hong Kong, talking about Hong Kong snooker and future. Thank you very much, Wayne Griffiths, head coach of Billiard Sports at Hong Kong Sports Institute. Thank you very much, Rainbow, for keeping me on course here, and thank you for the production team. And please call in at some point and ask us some difficult questions. And it's coming up to 10 o'clock and the news.

RTHK, the news at 10 with Robert Kemp. Pakistan says it is trying to ensure that the US-Iran ceasefire leads to a permanent end to the war in the Gulf. Iran has said it is reviewing a new US proposal, with Washington and Tehran reportedly closing in on a one-page memorandum to end the conflict. Iranian media has said Tehran would convey its response soon via Pakistan. Ishad Dak is the Pakistan

0: 24 minister.
1: We tried our best to convince them to join us through direct talks to get a ceasefire, which was achieved. First there was one, and then it was extended, then a second extension, then a third extension. At least the hundreds of people being killed every day, and the number was going into the thousands, stopped.
0: U.S. President Donald Trump has told reporters at the White House the U.S. has had very good talks with Iran, adding that it was very possible that Washington and Tehran would make a deal to end the war in the Gulf.
2: Now we have to get what we have to get. If we don't do that, we'll have to go a big step further. But with that being said, they want to make a deal. We've had very good talks over the last 24 hours, and it's very possible that we'll make a deal. Yeah.
0: Samuel Marks is our U.S. correspondent. He said optimism about a deal may have been overplayed.
3: Well, I think it's very unclear whether it's any different this time around. Certainly, the optimism that is being projected by the Trump administration has been floated publicly through a channel that the White House has used before, particularly one reporter with the website Axios, who appears to be on the receiving end of information from White House officials on a continuing basis, often in the past, overplaying the possibility of an agreement being struck between Iran and the United States.
0: U.S. President Donald Trump says an ultimate fighting championship competition will be held in front of the White House on June the 14th, a date marking both U.S. Flag Day and his birthday. The president was speaking in the Oval Office with the fighters standing behind him.
2: As you know, on June 14th, we're having a big fight. It's never going to happen again, never happened before, and it's all of the best fighters, the best four fighters standing right behind me. And all champions. And it's going to happen right in front of the White House. Here's a picture. I think a lot of people haven't seen this yet.
0: U.S. judge has released a suicide note purportedly written by convicted sex offender Jeffrey Epstein weeks before his death in a New York jail. Epstein's cellmate said he found the letter in a book following a failed suicide attempt by Epstein weeks before the financier's eventual death in August 2019. The Epstein saga has continued to roil American-British politics due to his well-placed connections. Peter Covius reports.
4: They investigated me for months, found nothing, the text of the letter reads. It is a treat to be able to choose one's time to say goodbye. The text concludes with, "What you want me to do? Bust out crying? No fun. Not worth it." The letter had been sealed for years as part of the cellmate's criminal proceedings. It was released after a request by the New York Times. While the document has not been authenticated, its release comes as questions remain about Epstein's death while awaiting sex trafficking charges.
0: Ted Turner, the U.S. entrepreneur who created the CNN News Network, has died at the age of 87. After making his fortune, he turned to philanthropy, pledging $1 billion to the United Nations for sustainable development and global health. United Nations spokesman Stefan Dujarric paid his respects and those of UN Secretary General Antonio Guterres.
5: The Secretary General was deeply saddened to learn of the passing of Ted Turner, a visionary whose conviction, whose generosity, and whose audacious spirit left lasting imprint on the United Nations and our world. Ted Turner believed in the United Nations and its purpose at a defining moment, and he invested in that mission. Ted Turner bet on humanity and in the process helped strengthen the security of his own country and reinforced our common values.
0: 58-year-old man has died after his motorcycle hit the curb near the Cowland entrance to the Eastern Harbour Crossing. Police said the accident happened just before 1 a.m. on Lay Yuen Moon Road. An officer said the man was rushed to United Christian Hospital where he was certified dead. Now the weather, sunny intervals, one or two showers at night, moderate east to south easterly winds. The outlook, the weather will be unsettled tomorrow. Temperature of the observatory is going to be 26 degrees, the humidity is 81%. The news from RTHK.

Hello and good morning. You're listening to Brunch on Radio 3 this morning. I am Cruzy McCalligan. It is the 7th of May. The time is 10:05 a.m. Huge thanks to all of the teams.

This morning, Money Talk, Back Chat, powering us through the start of the morning. And we have a fun program on brunch today. There's a lot of themes, actually, about nature, nature conservation, feeling connected to the natural world. So I'm really looking forward to it. Soon, I'm joined in studio by Karen Bongrain. She's the project manager from Lume Voce. And she's going to be talking about how they're celebrating this incredible organization's 10th anniversary, which explores how voice, storytelling, and creativity can bring people together across cultures and communities in the name of sustainability and conservation. After 11, we have the first of a new segment, Check In at 11, with Radio 3's Alishaba Matloub, who is talking to two DSE candidates, Majid Ahmad Raza and Boot Hussein Ahmad, about their experience with DSE as they are waiting for their result day. This is a super exciting new segment, all about highlighting voices in Hong Kong's diverse ethnic minority communities, and I can't wait to hear that. After 11:30, I'm chatting to landscape architect, lecturer and general tree expert Gavin Coates from the University of Hong Kong about the upcoming planting knowledge seminar and nature deficit disorder, which we still have. Apparently, we all have nature deficit disorder. We're going to talk about how you can remedy that. For now, though, let's start the day with a bit of Lizzo. This is still bad.

0: plane.
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3: Hello, you're listening to Brunch on Radio 3 this morning. I'm Cruzy McCalligan, and my first guest for the programme this morning is Karen Bongrain. Bongrain, how am I saying your name wrong, Karen? How do you say your name?
4: You're saying it fine. I mean, if you want to go the proper way, it's Bongrain.
3: Okay, beautiful. Bongrain? That's lovely. Yeah. I shouldn't have butchered it. I apologise. You are the project manager of Lume Voce, an organisation dedicated to using voice, storytelling and the arts to connect communities, amplify diverse perspectives and promote conservation of our incredible natural environment.
4: Yeah.
3: Tell us more for those who don't know.
4: Yeah, so Lume Voce, we started about 10 years ago, and it was founded by our founder, Dr. Yingying Liu. And she is, you know, a massive advocate for music and the arts, you know, with a strong background in music. She, you know, taught music and grew up with music all around.
3: She's a classical singer.
4: She's a classical singer as well. You know, her father was a celebrated, you know, 20th century Chinese composer. So for her, she grew up with that. And she understood what music can do to people. And I think through that foundation that she had came, you know, Lume Voce, which is using arts and the power of music and the arts to then try and raise awareness for wildlife conservation. So this is what we do.
3: Which is beautiful. And 10 years, that's a really big milestone.
4: Yeah.
3: The name Lume Voce is very special. Can you tell us a little bit about that?
4: Sure. So actually, if you break down the word into two, so Lume meaning light and Voce meaning sound. So it's in Latin. Mm. And it's a beautiful combination of words which, you know, emulates what we do, which is to illuminate with sound. And that's where we try to shine a light and give a voice to the voiceless, which is our planet, our wildlife. And we, you know, give a compassionate voice to our planet's most vulnerable wildlife through the arts and hope for the future for all life on Earth.
3: Mm. And I love this because we're talking about hope for the future. Your work brings together a lot of people from very different backgrounds, but a lot of young people. So you work with a lot of schools and things like that. And I'm really always impressed by young people. I do open space here on Radio 3 and I'm always blown away by the energy and passion of young people. Tell us, what's it like working with young people and what kind of projects do you do with them?
4: Yeah, sure. So, I mean, as you say, working with, you know, diverse backgrounds and different kids from different cultures, backgrounds, it's so important that what we do using the universal language of arts, this is how we really try to capture their hearts, to raise awareness and to continue the mission that we try to push for. And it's amazing working with kids. You know, you can see the spark in their eyes when you, especially with creativity, because it's such a fun and engaging way to teach them whatever it is that you're teaching. And I think with our mission of biodiversity education, by utilizing creativity and the power of the arts to tap into their hearts, and seeing that change is instant, and that's what makes it so enjoyable and so rewarding every time we work with kids, different schools, you know, it doesn't matter where they're from, you can just see the spark in their eyes and the passion that they can build for nature.
3: Mm. And looking back over the past decade, which is a long time, that's definitely something worth celebrating. I love this idea because the idea is that like 10 years ago, you could have been working with a 12-year-old.
4: Yeah.
3: And today they'll be 22, they'll be out in the world and they'll have a different perspective on the natural environment. What are some of the particular projects or moments that have really captured what you're all about?
4: Yeah, so I mean, exactly like you said, actually one of the prime examples that I can think of is we actually had one student that joined our annual artistic challenge called Voices for the Planet, Mindful Arts, Hopeful Future. And this is one of the challenges that we run every year where we encourage kids to submit artworks to raise awareness about biodiversity conservation. And one of the students, Tay, he joined when he was 9 years old. And today he's now joining us as a Youth for Nature ambassador, which is our secondary school program. So he's now 16. So from 9 years old to now 16, we can see that continuation of, you know, his participation with our organization, but also with conservation itself. And he's now one of our co-lead ambassadors, and he's, you know, leading the group of 15 students and helping, continuously helping with promoting our programs, promoting biodiversity, you know, just by spreading the awareness. So it's amazing, even just with one student, and the example that he's given, we can, you know, that's one example out of the many that I'm sure are continuously carrying that message forward once they've learned with our programs.
3: I think it's really, really remarkable. What are some of the key kind of issues or species or things that you're finding children are drawn to, young people are drawn to and really, really passionate about?
4: I think it's ultimately finding, you know, kids are wonderful in that way, is that they're captivated not just by one species, but by many. And when you promote biodiversity, it kind of gives that, you know, rainbow image, that diverse idea of what our planet has. And I think by exposing them to that, they're drawn to it. You know, kids love many, many different types of animals, which is what makes our job easy in that sense, is that nature provides already us the tools to teach. We don't really have to reinvent anything. All we do is we draw from what nature provides, and we utilize the arts to highlight that. And then they just naturally then build that emotional connection and empathy towards them.
3: Beautiful. I'd love to play a piece of music by some of the Lumivoce people. Do you have a favorite one? You've got lots on YouTube for people to go and listen to.
4: So the most recent one actually is An Ancient Whisper. We've actually just finished updating that very recently.
3: Oh, lovely. Okay, let me see if we can try and put this on, because I would love to be able to listen to this. Hold on a second, everybody. Oh, can you hear water? Oh, Ancient Whispering. Ancient Whispering.
4: Whispering.
3: Can you hear? Oh, I can hear it. I hope everyone else can hear it at home.
4: So this song was also created because of, you know, Hong Kong being a coastal city. So there's a lot of local significance to it as well.

0: Incredible. Could you tell us a little bit more about the piece of music?
1: Yeah, absolutely.
0: So we're listening to it.
1: So it's what Dr. Yingying has done is she, you know, utilized classical music and then, you know, re-sang it herself. And what we've done in the music video itself is we created our own music video using, you know, wildlife imagery. And basically what this does is to create this emotive storytelling that we do through this music video. Mm-hmm. And we also have important, you know, data. So what we're trying to do is really not just using scientific knowledge, but bridging that with arts. So that really is transforming what would be an abstract, you know, knowledge, turning that into an emotional journey for the audience, which really then helps build that passion and empathy towards nature. So these music videos are amazing. I mean, I love watching them. I love listening to them. I think they're so, you know, beautiful with the music itself, but educational as well. So they're so versatile in that regard.
0: Yeah, they are. And I will attest to that because that was played and all Lumi Voce's music is on YouTube. And I was watching the video as we were listening and I'm trying not to burst into tears in front of my first guest this morning because it was a really, really powerful piece of creative expression. That was beautiful. And so tell us a little bit more about Lumi Voce's next chapter. Have you got big plans or is it really continuing? The mission continues.
1: Yeah, so I think as it stands now, we're really just excited to continue. I think to grow with purpose. I think it's really just to, and I say that because we don't want to lose the quality of what we're doing. And it's focusing on one child at a time. So it's growing with meaning, not just through scale, but maintaining that essence that we try to do. And I think it's not that we're making it super personal or intimate, but it's really just not to lose touch with what we really try to push for regarding, you know, with biodiversity education. I think that's, you know, you don't want anything to get lost along the way with growing too fast, too quickly. So it's making sure that we can perfect what we do in Hong Kong, because there's still so much to do in Hong Kong, actually. When you think about, you know, that there's a study done by the AFCD where the survey that they carried out in schools and students and teachers in Hong Kong, basically only 4.2% of Hong Kong students are well-informed about biodiversity.
0: 4.2%?
1: Only 4.2%.
0: That is a really
1: very
0: big
1: low
0: figure.
1: Yeah. And on top of that, they found that almost half the teachers showed that their schools have never organized any biodiversity-related activities, which means our work is not done yet, you know? And we really need to continue focusing locally, which is our primary focus, and, continue on with this because there's so much still to be done. And you can see when kids are brought out to nature in Hong Kong that, you know, that's what they're missing and that's what they need to kind of bridge that academic pressure that they face every day and to give them that, you know, release and that outlet that nature provides so beautifully already.
0: Oh my gosh. Well, that's what we're going to be talking about with my guest later at 11:30 about nature deficit disorder. So that's very well articulated. But also you're absolutely right. And in a city like Hong Kong, we have immense biodiversity. We are a biodiversity hotspot, actually. And if you talk to environmental scientists, they get really excited about what we have here. It's on our doorstep.
1: It is, you know?
0: And that breaks my heart to know that. Well, that figure one more time, 4.2%.
1: 4.2% of Hong Kong students are well informed about biodiversity in Hong Kong.
0: Only.
1: Yeah. Goodness, so you're thinking 95% don't know.
0: And it's not their fault.
1: No, absolutely. It's not.
0: We need to tell them about it.
1: We need to tell them about it. We need to make sure it's also, you know, not just something that they learn once, but something that they carry on forward. So using the arts, which is what we do, is creating that long-term impact that we want to make, that commitment that kids can build towards and continue on with, you know, the next generations as well.
0: Absolutely. And oh my gosh. And we were talking a little bit off air that we both grew up in Hong Kong and how much we love Hong Kong.
1: Yeah.
0: And I would say that for me, when visiting family overseas and stuff, a lot of it was trying to explain to them that we're not just living in this soulless metropolis, actually. We're living in this, I'm like, you have no idea. It's got beaches and mountains. And I was dropping my daughter off this morning and a large boar trotted across the road. I mean, you know, and we were in an urban area. It shouldn't have been there, and there's problems with that. But the point is, nature is literally knocking on our doors.
1: It is,
0: everywhere in Hong Kong to say,
1: and it's so accessible, actually. Mm-hmm. It's way more accessible than people think, and I think that's what we need to tap into. And it's a shame that we, you know, I think it's a shame that we don't connect them enough to nature when it's right there.
0: And especially because, as you said, it is this gateway to well-being,
1: yeah,
0: especially for young people.
1: Exactly.

0: us where people can go to learn more.
1: You can visit our website,
0: which
1: is lumivoce.org. So LUMIVOCE.org. We have a lot of resources available. We have teaching resources, students' resources, whether, you know, whichever educational department you're from or, you know, sector. We also have then our conservation music videos on Soul available on our website as well as YouTube. And we also have Wildlife Story Series, which are stories that, based on real life research, we've rendered them into beautiful storytelling project, and people can find them online, accessible for free as well, that you can use for teaching purposes or just for fun.
0: Perfect. Beautiful. Thank you so much, Karen, for joining
1: us today.
0: Thank
1: you so much for having us.
0: And this is your fantastic song request, Miles Smith and Gold.
1: Yeah.

0: You're listening to Brunch on RTHK Radio 3. We're going to take a quick look at the weather before some news highlights. The weather forecast for today, sunny intervals, one or two showers at night, moderate east to southeasterly winds. The outlook, the weather will be unsettled tomorrow, still a few showers on Saturday. It will be windy and slightly cooler. The weather will improve gradually in the following couple of days. Locally, the northeast monsoon affecting the coast of Guangdong is moderating gradually. Besides, the band of clouds covering the region is thinning out slightly, which is good news. The temperature at the observatory right now is 26 degrees Celsius, and the relative humidity is 78%. I'll be back again after a couple of news highlights.
1: News at 10:30 with Raymond Young. Pakistan says it is trying to ensure that the U.S.-Iran ceasefire leads to a permanent end to the war in the Gulf. Iran has said it is reviewing a new U.S. proposal, with Washington and Tehran reportedly closing in on a one-page memorandum to end the conflict. A 58-year-old man has died after his motorcycle hit the curb near the Kowloon entrance to the Eastern Harbor crossing. Police said the accident happened just before 1 a.m. on Lei Yu Moon Road. And Ted Turner, the U.S. entrepreneur who created the CNN News Network, has died at the age of 87. We'll be back with more updates at 11.

The Eurythmics there on RTHK Radio 3 and Love is a Stranger from 1983. But let's be honest, yearning is an eternal and timeless feeling. You're listening to Brunch. I'm Creasy McCalligan. It's 10:34 a.m. and this is Savage Garden, an affirmation.

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0: Ta-da! 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
1: Big news!
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Imagine Dragons and Kygo there with Stars Will Align here on Radio 3. You're listening to Brunch this morning. I'm Cruzy McCalligan. I had a wonderful guest this morning, Karen Bongrand. I'm going to say her name correctly because I didn't on air. The project manager from Lume Voce. We played a beautiful piece of music that was created by Lume Voce. They're an amazing organization. They do beautiful arts things, raising awareness of biodiversity loss, climate change, sustainability, conservation. And it was very, very special. I encourage you to go and listen to it. It's left me quite emotional. We haven't heard this song in a little while, have we? This is The Fate of Ophelia by Taylor Swift.

Depeche Mode there and New Life here on RTHK Radio 3. And I was just thinking about the power of the sound of the synthesizer. And I decided to look it up. The first synthesizer, the theremin, was invented in 1920 by a Russian physicist called Leon Theremin. Did you realise that? I thought theremin sounded like a product name, actually, which is really fascinating. And Robert Moog is often credited with creating the first commercial synthesizer in 1964, known as the Moog synthesizer. So it's big on using their own names for these things, which is pretty cool, but I loved it. This is Sia and Sean Paul and Cheap Thrills.

Do you love Cheap Thrills? I love that song. It's 10:55 a.m. Stick around, because after 11 we have the first of a new segment all by Radio 3's Alishaba Matloub, which is called Check In at 11, focused on ethnic minority communities. And this week she's going to be chatting to two Pakistani DSE candidates ahead of their results, which will be exciting. Taking us up to some news, though, is Pink and Never Gonna Not Dance Again. A lot of double negatives in there, Pink.

0: LTHK, the news at 11 with Raymond Young. Pakistan says it is trying to ensure that the U.S.-Iran ceasefire leads to a permanent end to the war in the Gulf. Iran has said it is reviewing a new U.S. proposal, with Washington and Tehran reportedly closing in on a one-page memorandum to end the conflict. Iranian media has said Tehran would convey its response soon via Pakistan. Ishaq Dak is the Pakistani foreign minister.
1: We tried our best to convince them to join us through direct talks to get a ceasefire, which was achieved. First there was one, and then it was extended, then a second extension, then a third extension. At least the hundreds of people being killed every day, and the number was

0: going into the thousands stopped.
1: U.S. President Donald Trump has told reporters at the White House that the U.S. has had very good talks with Iran, adding that it was very possible that Washington and Tehran would make a deal to end the war in the Gulf.
2: Now we have to get what we have to get. If we don't do that, we'll have to go a big step further. But with that being said, they want to make a deal. We've had very good talks over the last 24 hours, and it's very possible that we'll make a deal.
1: Simon Marks is our U.S. correspondent. He said optimism about a deal may have been overplayed.
3: Well, I think it's very unclear whether it's any different this time around. Certainly, the optimism that is being projected by the Trump administration has been floated publicly through a channel that the White House has used before, particularly one reporter with the website Axios, who appears to be on the receiving end of information from White House officials on a continuing basis, often in the past, overplaying the possibility of an agreement being struck between Iran and the United States.
1: U.S. President Donald Trump says an ultimate fighting championship competition will be held in front of the White House on June the 14th, a date marking both U.S. Flag Day and his birthday. The president was speaking in the Oval Office with the fighters standing behind him.
2: As you know, on June 14th, we're having a big fight. It's never going to happen again, never happened before, and it's all of the best fighters, best four fighters standing right behind me, and all champions. And it's going to happen right in front of the White House. Here's a picture. I think a lot of people haven't seen this yet.
1: A U.S. judge has released a suicide note purportedly written by convicted sex offender Jeffrey Epstein weeks before his death in a New York jail. Epstein's cellmate said he found the letter in a book following a failed suicide attempt by Epstein weeks before the financier's eventual death in August 2019. The Epstein saga has continued to roil American and British politics due to his well-placed connections, Peter Covales reports.
4: They investigated me for months, found nothing, the text of the letter reads. It is a treat to be able to choose one's time to say goodbye. The text concludes with, "What you want me to do? Bust out crying? No fun. Not worth it." The letter had been sealed for years as part of the cellmate's criminal proceedings. It was released after a request by the New York Times. While the document has not been authenticated, its release comes as questions remain about Epstein's death while awaiting sex trafficking charges.
1: Ted Turner, the U.S. entrepreneur who created the CNN News Network, has died at the age of 87. After making his fortune, he turned to philanthropy, pledging $1 billion to the United Nations for sustainable development and global health. United Nations spokesman Stefan Dujarric paid his respects and those of UN Secretary General Antonio Guterres.
5: The Secretary General was deeply saddened to learn of the passing of Ted Turner, a visionary whose conviction, whose generosity, and whose audacious spirit left lasting imprint on the United Nations and our world. Ted Turner believed in the United Nations and its purpose at a defining moment, and he invested in that mission. Ted Turner bet on humanity and in the process helped strengthen the security of his own country and reinforced our common values.
1: And a look at the weather. There will be sunny intervals, but one or two showers at night. The winds will be moderate east to southeasterlies. And the outlook, the weather will still be unsettled tomorrow, and a few showers on Saturday, turning windy and slightly cooler. Right now at the observatory, the temperature is at 27 degrees Celsius, the relative humidity 76%. The news from RTHK.

0: That's the Gorillaz there on Radio 3. And I'd just like to say that the lyrics are not "You've Got the Cool Sunshine," as I used to think they were. They're actually "Go Get the Cool Shoe Shine," just in case anyone else is out there singing at the top of their lungs along to that song and embarrassing themselves, as I have done in the past. Now I'm super excited to play a new segment. It's going to be a regular segment here on Brunch on a Thursday after 11 by Radio 3's Alicia Burmett-Loop. Check in at 11, where she will be focusing on conversations with ethnic minority communities here in Hong Kong. And this week, for the first segment, she's speaking with two Pakistani DSE candidates about their journey through the DSE process and their hopes for the future. Take it away.
1: Welcome to Check In at 11, where we talk about everything. I'm Alicia Burmett-Loop, and today we're going to talk about DSE, which just recently ended. I have here with me Majid Ahmed Raza and Bud Hassan Ali to talk about their experience, since they're waiting for the result day anxiously. So first of all, how are you guys doing?
2: I'm doing great. We just ended our DSE, so obviously we're doing great.
3: We're doing great, yeah.
1: So you guys just ended your DSE, so I would love to know, like, how are you guys feeling? Like, on the day you guys ended your DSE, what was your biggest emotion?
2: For me, I felt really relieved because, like, the stress over the last year, like 6-7 months, it made us very stressed and it made us feel very, you know, nervous about, because it is a big deal in Hong Kong for your DSE. So I felt really relieved, but at the same time, also a little bit stressed for the result.
3: Yeah, exactly the same. I felt relieved at first, but also quite scared and stressful because I'm scared that I wouldn't be able to meet the standards of the school that I want to go to. So that's why I'm quite stressed even after DSE.
1: And what are you guys planning on doing? What are your, like, future plans?
3: I think that I have a good plan, which is because I'm interested in sports. For example, I like volleyball. So I'm really interested in maybe sports coaching or maybe, something like that. I like sports. So that's why I want to go to university that's focused more on sports. That's what I think.
2: For me,

0: have a more riskier approach. I think for me, I would want to pursue content creation as a side hustle. What I want to do is I want to become a celebrity fashion stylist. That's a dream that's like quite far-fetched, but hopefully I will get there one day. But after my summer holidays and all that is over, hopefully I'll study fashion design and all that stuff.
1: Pretty different approach, I would say. Yeah. Since you talked about summer and everything, any special thing you guys are doing in summer?
2: Oh, I think that because the past few months there was DSC, so I had to put a lot of time in studies, so I couldn't really go out or maybe go back to my trainings. So I think coming up that DSC is over, I think I'll get back to my training, get back to my routine, and then hopefully get good grades in sports and also get into the university I want to go.
0: For me, I think I would want to create more content, get more of a reach from locals, ethnic minorities, and reach different fan bases, basically. And also, I want to explore more types of content, not just one set. Broaden my horizon, basically. Learn more as well.
1: My last question. Your high school era is over.
0: Yeah.
1: How do you feel about this?
3: You can go first.
0: It's a mixture of like a couple of emotions. I'm like kind of sad about it because me and him, same class, same school. We've been together for six years. It's crazy. Like I will wake up and not have to see his face every day.
3: Bro.
0: It's quite sad, but it's also quite relieving because I won't have to see his face. It's like I'm finally over the stress of having exams every 6 months and then having to study, having to do my homework, or having to wake up at 7 a.m. in the morning, get ready for school. It's like a mixture of a bunch of emotions.
2: For me, I think that it's also a mixture. However, I think I'm sad because I won't be able to see the people that always supports me. For example, this guy, Ali Raza, and also the teachers in school that really helped me a lot. Of course, I will miss them a lot, but also in the good way where I feel relieved is because I don't have to wake up early every morning and worry about exams and homework.
1: Any tip for the future DSC kids?
0: Future DSC kids, don't stress about it too much. Get over with it and trust yourself, believe yourself, have confidence.
2: Don't overthink too much, just do your best, that's it.
0: At least you tried. You're one step better than other students who didn't even try.
2: Really important thing, get enough sleep.
0: Yes, sleep is important.
1: I totally agree, and that's it for check-in.

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You're listening to Brunch This Morning with me, Cruzy McCalligan. It's snack time, not for me personally in the studio, but hopefully for you. This is a snackish kind of time. I hope you're having a snack. And to accompany that snack is Lady Gaga and Abracadabra.

0: Ta-da! Guess what?
1: Big news!
2: What's up? 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

0: Let's take a quick look at the weather. The forecast for today, sunny intervals, one or two showers at night, moderate east to southeasterly winds. The outlook, the weather will be unsettled tomorrow. Still a few showers on Saturday. It will be windy and slightly cooler. The weather will improve gradually in the following couple of days. The northeast monsoon is affecting the coast of Guangdong, but it's moderating gradually and the band of clouds covering the region is thinning out slightly. The temperature at the observatory is 27 degrees Celsius and 73% humidity. It's time for some news highlights.
1: Pakistan says it is trying to ensure that the US-Iran ceasefire leads to a permanent end to the war in the Gulf. Iran has said it is reviewing a new US proposal, with Washington and Tehran reportedly closing in on a one-page memorandum to end the conflict. A 58-year-old man has died after his motorcycle hit the curb near the Kowloon entrance to the Eastern Harbour crossing. Police said the accident happened just before 1 a.m. on Leyu Moon Road. And Ted Turner, the US entrepreneur who created the CNN News Network, has died at the age of 87. The News, Marty HK.

0: Tracy Ullman there and Breakaway here on RTHK Radio 3, and you are listening to Brunch This Morning. I am Crazy McCalligan, and I am delighted to be joined by Gavin Coates, no stranger to the programme, a senior lecturer in landscape architecture at the University of Hong Kong. He's got over 20 years of experience in doing what he does in urban design, environmental planning, education, and he is a tree expert. Can I call you a tree expert, Gavin?
1: You may.
0: Yes, it's a proud title.
1: Yes, it is, yeah.
0: And we're going to be chatting a little bit about the upcoming Planting Knowledge Seminar, which is the second iteration of this incredible day, which brings together educators, designers, nature advocates to explore how reconnecting with the natural world can help address what's often described as nature deficit disorder. Hello, Gavin.
1: Hi.
0: Good morning.
1: Very good to see you.
0: We were just debating whether we can say good morning. I think it's still morning.
1: It's still good morning.
0: Yeah, it's still good morning. It's not nearly noon. Tell us a little bit about nature deficit disorder before we get into it.
1: Yes, it's a phrase coined by an author called Richard Louv, and he wrote a book called Last Child in the Woods, and he coined this phrase nature deficit disorder to describe our disconnection from nature. And sometimes deliberate, sometimes it's just happened that way. And but we tend in our cultures today to have kind of an assumption that we are separated from nature, and physically we're often separated from nature. So what I find interesting is that he describes it as a disorder. Right, it's a kind of it's a disease, really. And I think people are very aware of this, increasingly aware of this. And so this event is designed to get people together who are thinking along these lines and to exchange ideas. How can we address this? How can we reconnect with nature and use education to speed up that process?
0: And to take a bit of a step back, because I find the discipline of landscape architecture very fascinating in the time I've known you, and I've met some other incredible professors in landscape architecture too, because what is the thinking behind that? That is designing spaces that we use or that we access as people that bring nature to us, right?
1: Yes, exactly.
0: Yes.
1: Some people, often I'm asked, well, what's the difference between architecture and landscape architecture? And architecture, and one simple way of describing it is, architecture is primarily focused on the buildings, right, and landscape on the areas between the buildings. This, of course, is confused by the fact, or not confused by the fact, but this is not always true. I mean, what is outside and inside and how that's defined is also a very interesting area. But as a generalization, that's the case. So it generally, it's a design discipline. So, I mean, my thinking is, well, if you're designing, you should be designing to try and make it better than it is, right? That's a sort of a stage one assumption. I in my career in Hong Kong, I've worked on various public parks, including Hong Kong Park Waterfall and Yuen Long Town Park, and open spaces in public housing estates and re-greening hillsides after the infrastructure construction for new towns, all of this kind. And also I worked on a street tree planting project, the Greening Master Plan, for where we planted 20,000 trees in the older urban areas, you know. And so not enough, by no means enough, but a step in the right direction. And what's exciting, what the thing that you just said that kind of sparked me is it's so great to go back to a job that you worked on, in some of them now nearly 40 years ago, and see people using that space and enjoying it and picnicking in it. You know, I love going to Yuen Long Town Park. I mean, it's not really a tourist attraction. Maybe it should be, but I love the fact that people can just wander in there. They sit there and they picnic, they play frisbee, you know, they sit and have romantic moments, right, or go just play with their kids or whatever. This is to see that happening in a context that you designed, I think, is so exciting and uplifting.
0: Mm. Yeah. I find it all very fascinating. Mm. And I find it fascinating because there's a way of designing, which is like Yuen Long Tao Park, which is, you know, it does encourage biodiversity to thrive. And then there's a way of designing where you kind of have, I've heard it described as like green deserts, right? Very sterile ways of planting that on the surface look tidy and good, like shrubbery and things like that, but actually doesn't create kind of that longevity or that home for other species to thrive. Yeah.
1: In some ways, I say that maintenance in many ways is the enemy of greening. We often over maintain. I think we want to make everything tidy and neat. It's like we have some kind of a, you know, control freak mentality, of course, there's nothing wrong with that. I mean, look at the gardens of Versailles. You know, absolutely, totally. This is all about total control.
0: Yeah, sure.
1: Psychotic control of the landscape. You know? and that's fantastic and spectacular. It takes a lot of maintaining, right? Which is the whole point. It's not easy to do that, but if you leave nature to its own devices, then of course it is by its nature rich and biodiverse, there's a place for all kinds of different treatments. You know, it's like a relationship. We have a relationship with the landscape, you know, with the earth, and not everything has to be the same all the time.
0: I had a very upsetting statistic shared with me by my guest earlier on the program, which was from a survey carried out by AFCD in 2023 that said only 4.2% of Hong Kong students were well informed about the biodiversity in Hong Kong. 4.2%. And almost half of teachers surveyed indicated that their schools have never organized any biodiversity related activities. I found that that is a very devastating thing to hear.
1: Well, it certainly reinforces the fact that we have a nature deficit disorder. So I didn't even know that. I knew roughly the figures, but they're quite shocking. Yeah. Especially Hong Kong is so small, and it has so many different habitats in such a tiny area. And so it's amazing, you know, how can you not see that? But of course, it's very easy. Mm. I mean, and especially if you're frantically, you know, going from home to school or, you know,

0: and sort of school and home to work and back again. And if you're completely stressed out, then why should you see anything? I mean, you can't see it from the MTR, right? I mean, the MTR is wonderful, right? Because it moves people instead of massive traffic jams. But you don't see any biodiversity on it, you know. You probably don't really want to, but I mean, but you know, the it's extraordinary. It's so near and yet so far. We have a city which is very unusual in that it doesn't have large areas of suburbia, or very few, and so we've got highly intense urban jungle, right? Cheek by jowl with real jungle, right? With wild boar and Burmese pythons and, you know, you name it. And yet they sort of live in a parallel, in parallel worlds, and they don't touch unless you make an effort to go from your urban jungle into the real jungle. And so it's quite, it's understandable. But it's not, this is no good.
1: No, I mean, it's not,
0: you know,
1: it's not
0: a good thing.
1: Natural,
0: not at all. Yeah. I mean, that's not how we developed. Yeah. You know, we of course developed as a species in nature.
1: Yeah.
0: We've only managed to disconnect, you know, in the last few hundred years, you know, so this is just a tiny snippet of time. But now, of course, we have these smartphones and AI, of course, is turbocharging this process of disconnection. It doesn't have to. I mean, I'm using this technology for the digital arboretum,
1: for
0: promoting this event and all of this kind of thing. So it doesn't have to, but it, mostly it is, right? Intensifying that disconnection. Which is quite worrying. Hence, we want to try and address this. I don't know how to address it. I'm going to find out. That's why I'm going to this event.
1: Why you're creating
0: I'm
1: this
0: going to the event
1: to
0: find out what's going on.
1: Yeah. Oh, but I think it's exactly that. I find it very interesting, as you said. I always remember looking at people think about Hong Kong and they go, oh, you're all in apartment buildings and you don't have a backyard, you don't have a garden for yourself. And I actually think that in a way, having us all piled up vertically is good because it means we don't impose on the natural environment. And I think that I remember seeing some designs by Frank Lloyd Wright, the architect, like really, really like chopstick buildings to be like there. That way you're not, you have nature around you. You're not spreading into it. But there is still this perception, as you said, of people feeling disconnected, not being able to access nature in a way. But I think the technology argument is interesting because I think, you know, I like the idea of AI freeing people up to be more human. Let it take care of the boring stuff so you can be creative and outside in nature and not have to deal with these things, as opposed to replace all that connection. This year, the seminar, Planting Knowledge, has a strong focus on soil. Tell us a little bit about that. Why is it an important place to start?
0: Okay, so soil really is it's the place where so many things meet. The soil, and we think of it as we you know, if there is any, we just walk around on it and don't think about it mostly. So it's something that we don't think about. It's mostly unseen, but it's a place where air, water, geology, microorganisms, macroorganisms, our waste. An animal waste, leaf waste, all of this kind of thing. It's where all of these things meet, right, and mingle. And it's where we grow our food, right? So that's kind of important. You know? And so if we... I think it's not only is it fascinating in itself, right, because good soil is not... dirt. Good soil is living, a living community, and it's a miracle because what it does is it takes waste, generally in the form of, you know, leaves, branches, animal poo, dead animals, whatever, falls down, and then by the processes of microorganisms and bacteria and what have you, this material is converted into food for trees and other plants, which in turn feed us, right? So

0: it is a place. It's not a sad place, mm-hmm. right? It's a place of miracles. It's mm-hmm. a place where rubbish is turned into something positive and beautiful. And so, and hopefully, you know, we will have a nice sort of compost, mind compost going on, you know, at this event where the same, where yes. we can use that analogy for our minds, you know, we can take the rubbish from our minds, you know, and convert it into food.
1: Oh,
0: you know?
1: I'm here for the richness of this metaphor, Gavin. I'm 100% there with you. I think it's brilliant.
0: I found a lovely quote, actually, when I was in the waiting area from a gentleman called Joel Salatin, who coins himself as the lunatic farmer, which I already quite like.
1: Yes.
0: And the quote is, "How dare you treat your soil like dirt?" I think that's excellent.
1: Brilliant. It's
0: and,
1: beautiful.
0: Yeah, and another one, sorry, just while we're on it. You know, Gandhi said, "If you forget how to dig the earth and tend the soil, that's how you forget yourself."
1: Yeah.
0: Right. This is another thing, yeah. right? Sorry, I'm on a run now. Another thing is that we are soil. Mm. You know, we eat the things that come from the soil. Mm. So we return, as it says, you know, dust to dust, ashes to ashes. Mm. We are part of that big cycle, big nutrient cycle, right?
1: Mm.
0: And so I think it's interesting to try and that's the opposite to the separation.
1: Mm.
0: This isn't. We're not separate. Mm. We're not separate. You know, we are part of the earth, whether we like it or not, and whether we recognize it or not. And I think this is the day will be a great time to you know, to kind of vent all of these kind of ideas. You know, and you know, maybe weed out the silly ones, right? And so I'll try and keep quiet.
1: Oh, no. I like that metaphor as well. Weeding out, and then nurture, plant seeds of genius.
0: Yes.
1: Oh, fantastic! And Gavin, how can people learn more? Register to come, etc., etc.
0: They can go to the HK Digital Arboretum. Social media on Instagram and Facebook or LinkedIn. And I'm sure if you just Google Planting Knowledge Seminar 2026, right, something will come up. There's a registration, there's a poster on all of those sites with a QR code. You have to register. So we can't, it's a registration only.
1: Yes,
0: event.
1: You can't just show up. You need to register.
0: Well,
1: yes.
0: you can, but we won't let you in. Oops, sorry.
1: Yes, it's true. Yes, sure. Yes, absolutely beautiful. Gavin, thank you very much for joining us on the
0: very
1: program.
0: Very welcome. Thank
1: always
0: you.
1: Is.
0: Thank you for having
1: a lot
0: me.
1: Of food for thought. Soil for thought.
0: Oh, food for thought. Exactly. Exactly. Precisely. It's in our language, you see.
1: It is. It is. It's in our language. It's in our language. I couldn't find a tree song, but I found this one. It's called Blossom Tree by Milk and Bone Chromio.

0: Etomidate gets you addicted, and you'll lose your mind. It destroys your well-being and life. Your bestie shares good stuff to vape and chill when you're feeling down. And there's easy money and free trips for bringing goods across borders. These are traps. Real friends won't get you hooked on drugs. Drug trafficking is a serious offense, and traffickers are liable to life imprisonment. Never act out of greed. Etomidate? Not once, not ever. Listen to me. Let's stand firm, knock drugs out.
1: You've been listening to Brunch This Morning with me, Cruzy McCalligan. I'd like to take a moment to thank my fantastic guests. I had Karen Bongran, the project manager from Lume Voce, talking about their incredible work. Of course, Alishaba Matloub of Radio 3 with her new segment, Check In at 11, focused on ethnic minority communities. It was absolutely brilliant to hear from her. She'll be her back again at 11 o'clock next Thursday as well. And of course, Gavin Coates, lecturer at Hong Kong U in Landscape Art. Architecture, talking about the upcoming Planting Knowledge Seminar and how we all need to reconnect to nature. This is Peter Gabriel, Yusu, Ndor and Shaggy. So many people on all these tracks and Shaking the Tree. I'll be back again with you next week. Stick around for The Brew.

0: RTHK News at 12 with Robert Kemp. Pakistan says it is trying to ensure that the US-Iran ceasefire leads to a permanent end to the war in the Gulf. Iran has said it is reviewing a new US proposal, with Washington and Tehran reportedly closing in on a one-page memorandum to end the conflict. Iranian media has said Tehran would convey its response soon via Pakistan. Ishad Dak is the Pakistani foreign minister.
1: We tried our best to convince them to join us through direct talks to get a ceasefire, which was achieved. First there was one, and then it was extended, then a second extension, then a third extension. At least the hundreds of people being killed every day, and the number was going into the thousands, stopped.
0: Samer Marx is our US correspondent. He said US optimism about a deal may have been overplayed.
2: Well, I think it's very unclear whether it's any different this time around. Certainly, the optimism that is being projected by the Trump administration has been floated publicly through a channel that the White House has used before, particularly one reporter with the website

0: Axios, who appears to be on the receiving end of information from White House officials on a continuing basis, often in the past, overplaying the possibility of an agreement being struck between Iran and the United States.
1: U.S. President Donald Trump says an Ultimate Fighting Championship competition will be held in front of the White House on June the 14th, a date marking both U.S. Flag Day and his birthday. The president was speaking in the Oval Office with the fighters standing behind him.
2: As you know, on June 14th, we're having a big fight. It's never going to happen again, never happened before, and it's all of the best fighters, the best four fighters standing right behind me, and all champions. And it's going to happen right in front of the White House. Here's a picture. I think a lot of people haven't seen this yet.
1: Local news, and a 58-year-old man has died after his motorcycle hit the curb near the Kowloon entrance to the Eastern Harbour Crossing. Police said the accident happened just before 1 a.m. on Lei Yuen Moon Road. An officer said the man was rushed to United Christian Hospital, where he was certified dead. Food and Environmental Hygiene Department is to use artificial intelligence to tackle dripping air conditioners. It said its new third-generation system also has infrared night vision that can spot drips up to 40 floors high. The department says it plans to use the system at about 300 black spots and where dripping water can cause a nuisance to people waiting for public transport. Wan Chi Shun is Assistant Director of Operations.
3: The third generation is equipped with AI image recognition technology. It can automatically help staff pinpoint the location and source of the dripping water. This allows them to identify the spot sooner. In the past, without this technology, staff had to rely on the naked eye.
1: The South Korean appeals court has reduced the sentence of former Prime Minister Han Duck-soo by 8 years for crimes relating to ex-President Yoon Suk-yeol's martial law declaration. Han will now serve 15 years in prison. Yoon's decree in December 2024 briefly suspended civilian rule and plunged South Korea into chaos, but only lasted around 6 hours as opposition lawmakers overturned it in a vote. A US judge has released a suicide note purportedly written by convicted sex offender Jeffrey Epstein weeks before his death in a New York jail. Epstein's cellmate said he found the letter in a book following a failed suicide attempt by Epstein weeks before the financier's eventual death in August 2019. The Epstein saga has continued to roil American and British politics due to his well-placed connections, Peter Kovios reports.
4: They investigated me for months, found nothing, the text of the letter reads. It is a treat to be able to choose one's time to say goodbye. The text concludes with, "What you want me to do? Bust out crying? No fun. Not worth it." The letter had been sealed for years as part of the cellmate's criminal proceedings. It was released after a request by the New York Times. While the document has not been authenticated, its release comes as questions remain about Epstein's death while awaiting sex trafficking charges.
1: Now the weather, hot with sunny periods in the afternoon, mainly cloudy with one or two showers tonight, moderate east to southeasterly winds, the outlook hot during the day, and the weather will become unsettled tomorrow. The temperature at the observatory is currently 28 degrees and the relative humidity stands at 70%. And that's the news from RTHK.
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6: Happy Thursday to you. Welcome to the brew. Hello, how you doing? Welcome along. Phil Whelan here as always. Through until 2 o'clock. Get stuck into the goodies in a minute. John Primer's going to be joining us live from Cleveland, Ohio, with more brooding HK tracks. Now, you know that means 25 or so minutes of great music created by Hong Kong's top artists and bands. Good on you guys. 125, it's our monthly Wine Wine with Maestro JC Vienz, who's getting up bright and early in Italy. So do join him on Facebook Live if you can at The Brew to see a stunning Verona morning.

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0: We are brewing in HK. I'll tell you what those two tracks were in a second, or rather, I'm going to get the expert to do it. That's Mr. John Primer, who joins us live from Cleveland in the States. How are you?
1: I'm good, Phil. Hi, Hong Kong. How's everybody doing?
0: God, there's a guy who's just been on a music tour. Welcome back, John. I know last time we spoke was about 3-4 weeks ago, and you were off to Nashville. And before you do that, tell us what the first two tracks were, if you would.
1: Okay, well, the first two tracks, the first one, it was Let My Guitar Do the Talking by Shameless Dave and the Miracle Whips.
0: Okay, whatever.
1: Okay, they're a band from South Carolina.
0: Yay.
1: They play a lot in Nashville, and a friend of mine is the drummer, Richard Turner, in that band. I told Richard I'd go ahead and give those guys a shout out today.
0: You may not think, well, brewed in HK, but the thing is, it's silly o'clock at night. John's in the States, so we got to throw him a bone here and let him play something that, from his end, haven't we, John?
1: Yeah, exactly.
0: And what was the second one?
1: One was a song called Fiction Story, and that's by Gonzales Musica. And you can catch them around town. And again, as always, all of this music today is on Spotify and your other streaming platforms. So anything you hear you like, check the artists out on the rest of their music and give them a bit of love and maybe a follow.
0: And if you know, get in touch with John, because he might not have heard stuff. He's all over social media. Yeah, John, you were off to Nashville. Yeah. You were very, very excited about that. So it's nearly lunchtime, so I want you to tell us a bit about the food on your tour as well.
1: Well, the food was excellent, man. I'm going to have to come back to Hong Kong and lose some weight here pretty soon. Oh, man. But no, had some great seafood over in South Carolina.
0: Oh, gosh.
1: And in Nashville, some fantastic ribs and a brand new pizza place that had opened. All authentic. Oh. Everything comes from Italy, from the yeast to make the dough, all the ingredients, great. Everything. It's called Uno. It was great.
0: What's the flavor then? What's yours?
1: Check them out. Yeah, it was really, really.
0: What's your flavor, John, when it comes to pizza?
1: Me? See, a lot of purists will hate me because I love the pizza, the Hawaiian pizza with pineapple. That's one of my favorites.
0: Anyway, we digress. I'm so glad you had fun.
1: No fruit on pizza.
0: He was there for musical reasons too. What was cooking, John? Did you get some more recording done, or what was the deal?
1: No, well, actually, I ran into a friend of mine from Australia. I ran into Scott Darwa, and he's over there writing. He was there writing and recording with some different musicians he's met. A couple guys from New York, a couple more from Nashville.
0: Yeah.
1: And I'm expecting to hear some good stuff out of them in the next few months.
0: Good stuff. Wonderful. Yeah. So we'd better crack on with what we have, because we have a bit of a list today. Let's listen to another track and then let's talk about some gigs. How's that sound?
1: That sounds like a plan. The next one we have coming up is a brand new one. Just released this week. This is from Canna Chan, and it's a song off his new EP called Lay in Peace.
0: Yeah.
1: And this song is called
0: Shut the Gate.
1: Shut the Gate.
0: Shut the Gate. Let's have a listen. Awesome.

0: Okay, that was Shut the Gate by Canna
1: Shut
0: Chan
1: the
0: on
1: gate.
0: his new EP, Lay in Peace.
1: Super
0: So there
1: stuff.
0: you go.
1: Hong Kong blues, eh? That was great. I was just asking John if there was like, are they called dobros? Is that what you call them? Those real,
0: Yeah,
1: not,
0: the
1: yeah.
0: steel guitar, yeah.
1: But it actually looks like a guitar. It doesn't look like a keyboard, you know, like the,
0: No.
1: I was a wind player. You
0: No,
1: can
0: no,
1: tell,
0: no.
1: can't you?
0: Yeah. Yeah, I know the dobro is that's what Hugh Poole plays.
1: Yes, good old
0: There you
1: Hugh.
0: go. Who I
1: Yes.
0: have been talking to as well in the last few days.
1: Great. We'll get back to Hugh in a bit because a lot of people won't know who he is and they really, really should. John, give us some gigs, if you would.
0: Yep.
1: It's 20 past 12 right now. If you just joined us, chatting with John Primer live from Cleveland.
0: Okay, well, I want to remind everybody we've got upcoming on May 24th, Black Flag, one show only in Hong Kong at the Wunsch. So those of you who want to put on the Doc Martens and enjoy a night of hardcore,
1: Yeah.
0: there you go. So check that out.
1: Yep.
0: And the aftermath on Saturday has 9 o'clock, 8 o'clock, The Hummer, 9 o'clock, Basic Lawyers, 10 p.m., Kings of Pig Bones return. And then at 11 o'clock, one of my favorites, Bad Actors, closes out the night.
1: Yeah.
0: And on Saturday the 9th, also, the Wunsch reopens after their remodeling.
1: Oh.
0: So this will be the soft opening with the main party on the 14th. But on Saturday night, the Wunsch, you got Larry Z doing acoustic at 7.
1: Lovely.
0: 9 o'clock is the BV Trio. That's Brian Vallejo and company. At 10:30, Helium 3.
1: Yep,
0: And
1: and then
0: at
1: Iris.
0: midnight, the Hummers.
1: Oh, okay. It's usually Iris who wraps up the night there, but
0: No, Iris is in LA at the moment.
1: Ooh, fantastic. Is he recording? Is he just
0: Yeah.
1: having a holiday? What's the deal?
0: No,
1: Let's talk about him on live radio,
0: he's
1: shall we?
0: meeting up with some people. As a matter of fact, that's part of the reason we'll play the last song we will, because he'll be out in Vegas with Paul Sorvino by the weekend.
1: Super
0: So,
1: duper. There's
0: and
1: so much
0: those of
1: going
0: you
1: on.
0: who remember Paul, he
1: Yeah.
0: used to play all over Hong Kong before he went to the States.
1: Yeah.
0: So there you go.
1: Wonderful.
0: Lots happening in on the Hong Kong music front.
1: They really, well, they're all going to other countries, which is brilliant as well. Hopefully they come back.
0: Yeah, I'm planning a return here pretty soon as well, and
1: John.
0: just trying to finish up the artwork on my EP and get it out.
1: The good news is
0: So
1: you've
0: there
1: been
0: you go.
1: super busy. You're being productive, proactive, and you know, it means something, doesn't it?
0: Yeah, it does. It does. And I do miss all you guys in Hong Kong. So this, and I appreciate Phil letting me take airspace every
1: Take
0: week.
1: airspace. This is great stuff. This is Hong Kong talent. That's not taking airspace. Let's do another track.
0: Okay, the next track we have coming up, this is from Mr. Koo, and this is a song called Big Wave Bay.

0: That is Mr. Koo on Radio 3. Always welcome, love listening. That is a happy, happy, joy, joy band with the track Big Wave Bay. Love that, John. Isn't it great?
1: Oh, glad you enjoy it. Yeah, these guys, like I said, Mr. Koo is one of those bands that they don't play a lot around town, but when they do, it's definitely worth going to see them because they always put on a dynamite show.
0: Yeah.
1: So don't miss them when you get a chance. And also, I'd like to thank all you guys listening out there for Jordan Rayner and Heather Cole, because they have been picking up new followers from the Asia Pacific group, and they wanted to let everybody know that they thank them for the follows.
0: Because they heard them here.
1: So, yeah.
0: Wow.
1: And the other U.S. artists I've been playing, they've been picking up follows as well. So, like I said, you know, when we're doing this

0: Demolition. And Monday, Alwyn hosts the free jam open mic.
1: Yeah.
0: And at the Fringe, the acting for musical theater major school of drama performs a song cycle celebrating composer Leon Coe.
1: Brilliant.
0: So there you go for the weekend. Check out your favorite clubs and see what everybody's got happening all week.
1: Well done, John. Not bad for Midnight in Ohio. What's our final track?
0: Okay, our final track today. This is actually a cover. This is Hey Joe, but it's done by Iris,
1: Yeah.
0: with the vocals being split by Paul Sofira and Naldi Padilla, who were both huge in the Philippines in the 80s. And Paul Sofira was quite a mainstay on the Hong Kong music scene all the way up until the pandemic. So, and it's an interesting version of this song. So I think you guys will like it.
1: Thank you so much, John. I'm going to let you go to bed now. I hopefully will catch you next week. In the meantime, thanks for today. Top job. That's John Primer. See you, man. Bye-bye.
0: Thank you, guys.

0: There you go. That's a cover, isn't it? If you are a fan of music from the Philippines, of course, Iris Pascual, Paul Sapira and Nadi Padilla on Radio 3. What a combo. Yeah. So thanks, as always, to John Primer. Let us get to the weather forecast just before the news, 12:30. And it goes a bit like this. Hot with sunny periods this afternoon. It's going to change. Cloudy, one or two showers tonight. Moderate east to southeasterly winds. It will be hot during the day and weather's going to become unsettled tomorrow. More of that on Saturday. Windy, cooler. The weather will improve gradually when you come back to work on Monday. It's 28 Celsius now and we've got 70% humidity. 12:30 and it's time for the news.
1: Pakistan says it is trying to ensure that the US-Iran ceasefire leads to a permanent end to the war in the Gulf. Iran has said it is reviewing a new US proposal, with Washington and Tehran reportedly closing in on a one-page memorandum to end the conflict. 58-year-old man has died after his motorcycle hit the curb near the Kowloon entrance to the Eastern Harbour crossing. Police said the accident happened just before 1 a.m. on Leyu Moon Road. And a South Korean appeals court has reduced the sentence of former Prime Minister Han Duck-soo by 8 years for crimes relating to ex-President Yoon Suk-yeol's martial law declaration. Han will now serve 15 years in prison. The new Smart HK.
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Tina Turner. You're simply the best. I'm actually looking at Steve James. He's sitting behind a big window. You're simply the best. No, no. He loves it. It's 20 minutes to one. This is The Brew and Anna of the North.

Bell, Book and Candle and Rescue Me. I was getting all romantic earlier on, talking about JC in Verona early in the morning for the sunrise, and he's actually not in Italy. He's 680 miles away in Hangzhou. He's still going to be on Facebook Live talking to you at about 25 minutes past one, though. That is a monthly wine with the man, the myth, JC Vienz.

Kings Elliott, Whiskey and Wine on Radio 3. Rex Orange County before that in 2008. We've got about 8 minutes to fill. Let's keep it up, though. It's U2 and Desire.

0: There you go.
1: Brilliant. U2 and Desire from 1988. Couple more before the news at 1 o'clock. Ace of Base.

0: RTHK, the news at 1 with Robert Kemp, the headlines. Pakistan says it is trying to ensure that the US-Iran ceasefire leads to a permanent end to the war in the Gulf. Senior Housing Bureau surveyor has told the Wangfuk Court fire inquiry that he thought unauthorised openings in staircases were broken windows. And Financial Secretary Paul Chan says the government plans to set up a panel to settle commodity market disputes. Pakistan says it's trying to ensure that the US-Iran ceasefire leads to a permanent end to the war in the Gulf. Iran has said it is reviewing a new US proposal, with Washington and Tehran reportedly closing in on a one-page memorandum to end the conflict. Iranian media has said Tehran would convey its response soon via Pakistan. Irshad Daq is the Pakistani foreign minister.
1: We tried our best to convince them to join us through direct talks to get a ceasefire, which was achieved. First there was one, and then it was extended, then a second extension, then a third extension. At least the hundreds of people being killed every day, and the number was going into the thousands, stopped.
0: U.S. President Donald Trump has told reporters at the White House the U.S. has had very good talks with Iran, adding that it was very possible that Washington and Tehran would make a deal to end the war in the Gulf.
2: Now we have to get what we have to get. If we don't do that, we'll have to go a big step further. But with that being said, they want to make a deal. We've had very good talks over the last 24 hours, and it's very possible that we'll make a deal.
0: Yeah, earlier, the U.S. military said one of its jet fighters had fired on and disabled an Iranian oil tanker in the Gulf of Oman.

0: the US is blockading Iran's ports. Meanwhile, Iran has denied that its armed forces were involved in an explosion that struck a South Korean vessel in the Strait of Hormuz this week. In a statement, its embassy in Seoul said Tehran firmly rejects and categorically denies any allegations regarding the involvement of the armed forces of the Islamic Republic of Iran in the incident. Last night, crowds gathered in Tehran in support of Iran's leadership. This woman was among them.
1: If we really want to say who was the winner of this war, it was Iran. So the first attack was foolishness. If they attack again, it's foolishness again. So it depends. Trump is capable of such a thing, but I hope not.
0: Sammy Marks is our US correspondent. He was asked about the documents the US and Iran might be working on.
2: Well, this is, again, all according to senior officials who have been briefing reporters in Washington, D.C. They say that the proposal would pave the way for both the Iranians and the Americans to abandon their respective efforts to blockade tanker traffic in the Strait of Hormuz and return to the situation that existed pre-war, the Secretary of State saying that the Iranians would also agree not to charge tolls on tankers as they pass through the Strait of Hormuz going forwards. There would be some kind of a moratorium agreed. Some reports suggest 12 years, others suggest 15 years on Iran's uranium enrichment activity. The United States would lift sanctions in place against Iran and unfreeze billions of dollars in assets that have been frozen as part of those sanctions. And Iran would hand over to the United States, or perhaps to some other international partner or body, its current stockpile of enriched uranium, or as President Trump always refers to it, the uranium dust that, of course, the United States and Israel claimed last July to have completely obliterated as a result of Operation Midnight Hammer. Now, if those ideas, those proposals sound familiar, they should do, because they were pretty much all contained in some form or another in the JCPOA, the internationally backed Iran nuclear deal, from which President Trump pulled the United States during his first term in office. But it seems from the reports that we've had about this proposal that it very much mirrors the Iran nuclear deal and is setting the stage for many of the terms that were contained in that initial agreement to be put back on the table.
0: US President Donald Trump says an ultimate fighting championship competition will be held in front of the White House on June the 14th, a date marking both US Flag Day and his birthday. The president was speaking in the Oval Office with the fighters standing behind him.
3: As you know, June 14th, we're having a big fight. It's never going to happen again, never happened before, and it's all of the best fighters, the best four fighters standing right behind me, and all champions. And it's going to happen right in front of the White House. Here's a picture. I think a lot of people haven't seen this yet.
0: Local news, and a senior Housing Bureau surveyor has told the Wangfuk Court inquiry that he thought unauthorised openings in staircases at the estate were nothing more than broken windows. The inquiry earlier heard that unauthorised openings in staircases had turned escape routes into death traps. Thick smoke poured through those gaps and many residents could not escape. The openings were created so renovation workers could move easily from the outer wall into the building. Wendy Wong has more.
4: At today's hearing, senior counsel Victor Dawes questioned why officers failed to notice them. Senior maintenance surveyor Yong Xiu Lun from the Housing Bureau is responsible for approving documents to ensure the works follow regulations. He said at the time he thought the stairwell windows were simply damaged. But Dawes challenged that explanation. He pointed to photos showing openings on every five floors of the stairwell and asked whether it was really possible that windows were damaged on every five floors. Thors then said if Yong as a professional could not spot the problem, then residents could not be expected to notice it either. Yong replied that if he had gone to the site in person, he would have seen the issue.
0: Financial Secretary Paul Chan says the government plans to set up a panel to settle commodity market disputes. Speaking at the LME Asia seminar in Central, the Financial Secretary said the panel under the International Organization for Mediation would cover areas such as mining and production, trading and clearing, and warehousing and delivery.
5: This initiative complements our strategy to develop Hong Kong into a leading gold and commodities trading hub and helps facilitate cross-border transactions, mitigate risks, and strengthen market confidence among global market participants. Looking ahead, the prospect for Hong Kong's metal business is highly promising.
0: Also speaking at the event was the chief executive of Hong Kong Exchanges and Clearing, Bonnie Chan. She said Hong Kong now has 15 London Metal Exchange-approved warehouses, almost four times as many than a year ago, and storing some 24,000 tonnes of copper, tin and zinc. The London Metal Exchange is owned by Hong Kong Exchanges and Clearing.
6: That is an important milestone in establishing physical market connectivity, and it is especially heartening as I recall that at this same event last year, I approved the approval of the first batch of only four warehouses. And we will be exploring how to give investors broader access to the commodities market with an ecosystem of products such as futures and RMB-denominated products.
0: 58-year-old man has died after his motorcycle hit the curb near the Kowloon entrance to the Eastern Harbour Crossing. Police said the accident happened just before 1 a.m. on Lei Yu Moon Road. An officer said the man was rushed to United Christian Hospital, where he was certified dead. The Food and Environmental Hygiene Department is to use artificial intelligence to tackle dripping air conditioners. It says its new third-generation system also has infrared night vision that can spot drips up to 40 floors high. The department says it plans to use the system at about 300 black spots and where dripping water can cause a nuisance to people waiting for public transport. Wan Qishen is an assistant director of operations.
7: The third generation is equipped with AI image recognition technology. It can automatically help staff pinpoint the location and source of the dripping water. This allows them to identify the spot sooner. In the past, without this technology, staff had to rely on the naked eye.
0: South Korean Appeals Court has reduced the sentence of former Prime Minister Han Duck-soo by 8 years for crimes relating to ex-President Yoon Suk-yeol's martial law declaration. Han will now serve 15 years in prison. Yoon's decree in December 2024 briefly suspended civilian rule and plunged South Korea into chaos, but only lasted around 6 hours as opposition lawmakers overturned it in a vote. A US judge has released a suicide note purportedly written by convicted sex offender Jeffrey Epstein weeks before his death in a New York jail. Epstein's cellmate said he found the letter in a book following a failed suicide attempt by Epstein weeks before the financier's eventual death in August 2019. The Epstein saga has continued to roil American and British politics due to his well-placed connections, Peter Covius reports.
8: They investigated me for months, found nothing, the text of the letter reads. It is a treat to be able to choose one's time to say goodbye. The text concludes with, "What you want me to do? Bust out crying? No fun. Not worth it." The letter had been sealed for years as part of the cellmate's criminal proceedings. It was released after a request by the New York Times. While the document has not been authenticated, its release comes as questions remain about Epstein's death while awaiting sex trafficking charges. His death was ruled a suicide, but numerous security lapses at the jail and missing CCTV footage have led to doubts. Epstein was found injured in his cell in late July 2019 in what officials said was a failed suicide attempt. It was ahead of this earlier incident that the letter was purported to be written and stuffed into a graphic novel.
0: It's just coming up to 11 minutes past one. Sports is next.
9: Good afternoon, I'm your AI Sports presenter. We begin with football, and Paris Saint-Germain are one step away from retaining their Champions League trophy. The French giants will meet Arsenal in Budapest in the final as they advance 6-5 on aggregate after a 1-1 draw against Bayern Munich. Todd Harding has more.
10: PSG went into their return fixture in Munich with a 5-4 advantage over Bayern following last week's high-octane first leg in the French capital. And the holders wasted no time picking up where they left off, opening the scoring at the Allianz Arena after just 3 minutes through Ballon d'Or winner Ousmane Dembélé. That put the host down by 2 goals on aggregate, but they were unable to mount a response, with Harry Kane, Michael Olise,

0: and Joshua Kimmich all mislaying passes within the opening half hour. PSG were inches away from scoring a second, but Manuel Neuer tipped a close range around Neves' header wide of the post just before the interval. The French giants showed a more measured side to their game after half-time as they comfortably held on to their two-goal lead. Bayern dominated possession but couldn't break through until Kane scored for a seventh straight Champions League match in stoppage time to make it 1-1. But ultimately it wasn't enough as Bayern went out 6-5 on aggregate, while watching PSG punch their ticket to Europe's top club competition for a second straight year. Awaiting them in the final will be Premier League leaders Arsenal, who advanced to the final for the first time in 2 decades after outlasting Atletico Madrid. That showdown in Budapest is slated for May the 30th.
1: PSG boss Luis Enrique broke into a huge smile as he embraced his players at the final whistle. He also spoke highly of his side's performance.
2: We started the match very positively because we created chances in those opening minutes, and once we scored the goal, we were calmer than usual for this sort of match. Bayern Munich gave it their all. They attacked constantly, and it was very tough. We're not used to defending for so long, but as usual, we showed what sort of team we are, what sort of players we have, and it's incredible. Now, we're in back-to-back Champions League finals, and that shows the pedigree of this team. We're very happy.
1: In the NBA playoffs, the San Antonio Spurs leveled their second-round series with the Minnesota Timberwolves at one game apiece, dominating Game 2 133-95. Stephen Castle led all scorers with 21 for San Antonio, who traveled to Minnesota for Game 3 on Saturday morning, Hong Kong time. In the East, the New York Knicks opened a 2-0 lead over the Philadelphia 76ers in their conference semifinal, winning Game 2 108-102. Jalen Brunson's 26 points was enough to hold off Philly's fourth quarter rally at Madison Square Garden, while former MVP Joel Embiid sat out with an ankle sprain. And finally, in table tennis, the women's squad from Hong Kong, China have advanced to the quarterfinals of the World Team Championships in London. The SAR held on for a narrow 3-2 victory over Chinese Taipei in the last 16 at Wembley, setting up a clash with Germany in the next stage. It was a different story for Hong Kong's men's team, who were swept away 3-love by Germany in their last 16 fixture. And that's your look at sport.
3: Now the weather, hot with sunny periods in the afternoon, mainly cloudy with one or two showers tonight, moderate east to south-easterly winds. The outlook hot during the day will become unsettled tomorrow, still a few showers on Saturday. Temperatures currently 28 degrees and the humidity is 70%. To end the news, top story once again, Pakistan says it is trying to ensure that the US-Iran ceasefire leads to a permanent end to the war in the Gulf. And that's the news from RTHK.

I still don't care. That's Meghan Trainor, who still don't care. It's The Brew. Hello, good afternoon. Second bit, it's about 18 minutes past one. Right now, I'm Phil Whelan, and very shortly, we're going to be saying hi to our maestro of wine, JC Vienz. Once a month, we get all the goodies from him. And as always, it's a lot of fun, but if you have any wine questions, ask away. This is your chance. He'll be on Facebook Live at The Brew. He's in Hangzhou, not Verona. Nearby, anyway. We'll get to that in just a little while. Martha and the Muffins with Echo Beach on 3.

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Laurel on Radio 3 with Wild Things, newish music. Less than 2 minutes, we're going to say hi to JC Vins, who's in Hangzhou after this from Dominic Fike.

0: White Keys, Dominic Fyfe, Radio 3. And he's finished. Thank you very much. Let me invite you to join us on Facebook Live. It is The Brew, as always, and we're not going to Verona, as I said we were earlier on. No medieval castles and stuff. Instead, today, join us on Facebook Live as we meet our friend, JC Vienz, who is in Hangzhou today, of all places. And I did know that, but I'm just an idiot. How are you?
1: Hey, very fantastic, very fantastic. I'm on in Hangzhou this week. Earlier last week, I was in Hong Kong. Actually, too bad that we couldn't meet in person.
0: I wasn't. But there you go.
1: But I met my friend CK, who is an avid listener.
0: Hi, CK.
1: And

0: it was really wonderful. You know, CK, right after our last segment together,
1: yeah,
0: he says, you know, JC, he says, you spoke about port wine in your segment. He says, I have an idea. Next time you come to Hong Kong, I'm going to dig deep inside my cellar, and I'm sure I'm going to find some beautiful port wine. And so CK organized a dinner for me with some friends. And what we did is we had this beautiful, fantastic vintage 1970 port.
1: Wonderful.
0: And it was really, really stunning. It was really a beauty, a beauty. So, you know.
1: What made it stunning? Enlighten us, because we know it's very old and beautiful.
0: Oh, okay. So, in fact, I was going to say that this is the moment to congratulate CK on his ability to age this wine in perfect conditions.
1: Ah.
0: Because what happened here is that the wine integrated perfectly. So, you know, a young port wine is very, very tannic at the beginning. So tannic, in fact, that it's almost undrinkable, because it will really grip your gums, really grip your mouth.
1: Yeah.
0: Okay? But after so many years, look, 1970, we're talking about quite a bit of age. We're talking about 46 years of age, right? And what happened here, not more than this, no.
1: A lot.
0: 46, 50, yeah, anyway, so 55 years of age. And so what happens here is that all these tannins integrated, in French we say fondue, so they melted into the wine perfectly. And then the fruitiness of the wine developed into some dried fruits, some dried cherries, dried prunes.
1: Was that to be expected, or are you surprised?
0: Yes, it was to be expected. But very often what happened is that a wine of this age oxidizes.
1: Okay.
0: And when it oxidizes, you start having notes of wet leaves, wet forest floor. You know, you smell, when you go in the forest after the rain, you smell something that seems to be wet. But in this case, it was more like an autumn dry forest. You know, when the leaves are falling down and it's warm outside and it's very beautiful. So the leaves, the aroma, like dried tobacco. And it was full of nuts also. But it was more fruity than nutty. And so it was more also on the orange peel and a little bit of tea leaves.
1: So many descriptions.
0: Amazing, amazing. And then what happens also is that, you know, port, vintage port is a little bit sweet. So what happens is that the residual sugar also integrated perfectly into the texture of the wine.
1: Yeah.
0: And so it was really, really, really stunning. It was really beautiful and a very sensual wine, very, very, very, very beautiful. I describe it with words that I cannot repeat on the radio, basically, because it was really unbelievable. It was really fantastic.
1: It's funny, though, you have used probably about 200 adjectives. You've used so many words. Yes. I mean, I know that's what you guys do, but, you know, it's this and that. Oh, it's this and it's that.
0: But this is, you know, this is what makes a wine interesting, because, you know, what we call complex. A wine that is complex actually should remind you of many different aroma. It should also remind you of many different memories that you have in your lifetime. And it should also remind you of many different places that you have visited.
1: So no pressure.
0: No. And so when a wine is perfectly aged like this one, in perfect conditions like the one that CK stored his wine, you end up having a situation where the wine multiplied. And in French, you know, they call this effect la queue de pan, a peacock tail. You know, you have seen a peacock in a zoo, right?
1: Oh, yeah.
0: When the peacock opens the tail, it's really beautiful, and it's also layered. The feathers are layered. And so what happens when you have this kind of wine? It's like every time you put your nose in it, there's something new coming up. As the wine gets a little bit more air, but above all, as the wine starts to warm up a little bit in the glass, then it releases all these layers after layers of different aroma, different sensation, but also it triggers different memories. And this is the beauty of such wine.
1: Bearing in mind everything you've told us so far, what do you think this bottle was like when it was new?
0: Okay, so when it was new in 19...

0: 1974 when it was released, because you know normally a vintage port is released 4 years after bottling, after the vintage itself.
1: Yep.
0: And so what happened here, it was very, very fruity. So it most likely tasted like very, very intense blueberries, very intense blackberries, very intense cherries, but also it most likely also tasted very spicy, like licorice and black currant. Very, very intense fruitiness. Hmm. Black fruit character. The figs, instead of being dried, they were very fresh figs, very, very figgy, but very fresh. And at the same time, most likely the texture on the palate was very concentrated, almost chewy, almost like it was not good. It was not wine, it was like a mousse of wine. It was very, very chewy. And then the tannins, most likely the tannins were also very grippy in the palate, very, very grippy. And the sugar was a little bit sticking out. Also, the because port wine is a fortified wine, it contains some added alcohol in it. So most likely the alcohol was slightly separated from the wine, a little bit disjointed. So you had a wine that was more like a collection of components, almost standing side by side, okay? And the wine most likely was very delicious because it was so concentrated, but somehow it was not integrated. But in 54 years later. Yeah. Okay, so my calculation is so terrible. 56 years later, what happened is that you end up with all of these components instead of standing next to each other in the glass, in the filling on the palate. They were all integrated with each other. They were integrated like as if it was, a beautiful, beautiful collection of painting. Complexity. And complexity that is the texture, but also the aroma. Yeah. You know, hey, Phil, you know, when I talk about this, this is what I call a lifetime experience, because it's very rare to be able to have this kind of experience. First of all, because most people drink this kind of wines too early. Yeah, so most people would have waited maybe 20, 25 years before drinking this wine. So most likely the 1970 port that we had, most people drank it in 1997 to celebrate the handover. But CK was patient, so patient, that he kept it for so long. And he was waiting for a moment, and the moment was when we spoke about port in our last segment.
1: Does he remember where he got it?
0: Well, we did not talk about this because, frankly speaking, when we opened it, the cork was
1: you were
0: in
1: too excited.
0: Condition.
1: Yeah.
0: We were too excited, and all of us around the table, this kind of wine, like I told you, you asked me to describe things, and I described things, but, you know, when we taste this kind of wine, it's a kind of an excitement because, you know, it makes you travel in time. It makes you travel in space, you know. And I did not travel to 1970. I don't remember 1970 because I was 2 years old. I did not try to think what happened in Canada, in Montreal, where I was born in 1970. No. But I traveled in different places that this wine reminded me of, you know. And I think we were seven around this table.
1: Did you all get talking about this, I suppose? Yeah.
0: Exactly. We were all over speaking over each other. And at some point, you know, we were laughing. It was a kind of a nervous laugh because it was such a beautiful experience. And so, you know, we have to consider that in all of the wines made around the world, there are maybe 0.5%, 0.5% of the wines are made to age that long. Only a very, very, very, very few bottles are made to age that long or with the ability to age that long. So this is why it's very rare. It's very rare because first you need to have somebody like CK who is patient enough to wait, but also skilled enough to age it in perfect conditions, because it takes a knowledge and it takes a kind of skill to be able to do that. And also you need to afford it, because to age wines for so long. It's also a cost every year. And then after that, you need to have the wine that

0: aged in these kind of conditions can age. So all of these factors together, it was a lifetime, once in a lifetime experience. And it was really amazing.
1: Yeah, man.
0: Really, really amazing.
1: That sounds
0: but this is what this is also, you know, what I love about wine lovers, you know, especially collectors. You know, in Italy, it's very funny because every time I speak about a wine collector, many Italian producers, they start to shiver. And they don't want to talk about an Italian wine collector because they think a wine collector is a speculator, is somebody who buy wine to sell wine, make profit. What? But I always try to explain to them, no, you have to come to Hong Kong and meet collectors, because in Hong Kong, the collectors, they drink the wine.
1: They do
0: love
1: indeed.
0: To drink the wine. And not only this, the collectors that I met in Hong Kong, but also in New York City, also in London, these people, they're very generous. Very, very, very generous. And this is the beauty, because wine, it's always a good, amazing bottle like this. It's always opened by a very generous person, but also in the spirit of friendship, in the spirit of building bridges. You know, CK is a respectable gentleman of a respectable age, but around the table, of course, I'm younger than CK, but we also had other people younger than me. And so it was a a melting pot of all kinds of generations, but also all kinds of, I should say generation, but age groups.
1: Yeah, yeah, yeah.
0: But
1: just
0: also,
1: different people.
0: It was also different background, different knowledge.
1: Did they all know about wine, or was it mixed?
0: Yes, everybody knew about wine, but not everybody knew about port so well.
1: Got it.
0: Some people on the table knew about port in the context of a theoretical context of a wine course, for example. And they are very deeply knowledgeable in the theoretical context.
1: Mm.
0: But the occasion to taste the wine that you only heard about before, it helps you also to verify theory. So this is why, you know, in the generosity of somebody like CK is fantastic for kind of people who study about wine deeply, because they this kind of wine also gives them insight. They can finally they can make a connection between the theory and the reality, and this is really amazing.
1: So this is how it should be done. I was asking about how many of them knew about wine, because I just wonder what kind of comments that you got, maybe things that you hadn't heard before about the wine, about the the port.
0: Yes, well, honestly, don't ask me what the others were describing, because I don't remember. I was too much in my own experience of the wine that I was listening to the others, but like I told you, we were over talking each other, because it was a kind of a, you know, it's more feeling. It comes out.
1: Yeah.
0: It comes out from your heart, from your mind, from your soul, from your memories, and it's a beautiful experience. So I really, and now maybe you can ask me also, but do you need to be knowledgeable to enjoy this kind of wine or appreciate this kind of wine? And I say to you, absolutely not.
1: Right.
0: You know, sometimes when you have somebody like CK, he will open his bottle with people who love wine. It doesn't mean people who know wine. And this is a very different concept. I know some people, they will only open important bottles like this with people who have a deep experience and a deep knowledge, a deep everything of wine. But these people are, I call them half generous. You know, they are generous, but they also are selective, selectively generous. Yeah. But then you have somebody like CK who knows somebody around the table, really, really love wine. And so it's a kind of, okay, let me be your mentor in this one. Let me open something that maybe you don't know about, but you
1: That's
0: will love, because I know you love. And this is wonderful, because, you know, this is like I'm talking now about mentorship. Yeah. And this is also what it is about. I think the key point is when you taste some wines like this, and let's say you don't have experience or deep knowledge, what you need to do is you have to have a deep openness. You know, you have to open your mind, you have to open your heart, you have to open everything that you can open.

0: and especially your mouth, huh? and then you taste the wine, and you slowly relax and take in the emotion of the moment. This is the key point. It is not about knowing. It's not about having the experience of a 1970 port that counts. What counts is to be open and let yourself flow.
1: You're being Renaissance man this week. If you had a kind of did you have like a reset experience? One of your, hang on a minute. Let's just, what are we really doing here? Enjoying wine, simple.
0: Yes, of course. Well, I had a little bit of a reset experience. You know, last night, my wife and I, we were in Hangzhou now. We were in Shanghai this weekend, and we arrived in Hangzhou 2 days ago, and I'm having a great, great time, you know. I used to travel in China once a week since 1993, and I stopped about 7 years ago because my work did not require me. And then after that, I had to move to Italy, so as you know. And so Hangzhou, I came here about 10 years ago, and I rediscovered the place. It's amazing. Amazing place. First of all, but this is not the Renaissance experience I wanted to tell you. Last night, my wife and I, we went to a restaurant, a Muslim restaurant here from Xinjiang, just around the corner from our little hotel. Beautiful little place, by the way. And then we sat on this very low-level seat with a chair, with a table on the street, looking at the people passing. And then we had our Xinjiang food, and they kept bringing food and food and food. And they knew we were so enthusiastic and so loved. You know, I tell you why. It was a kind of a renaissance or a kind of rejuvenation. Because I used to do that with my wife 20 years ago. When we first met each other about 24 years ago, I used to go visit her in Guangzhou when she lived there. And there was a Muslim restaurant we really loved to go. And so we went there. We were sitting on these, you know, it's these plastic stools that normally people use in the shower, you know. And we were sitting there because they were so low and the table so low. And it was like returning 25 years ago. You know. Yes, and you know, together we talk about all this wine knowledge, and my journey since 20 years has brought me to some of the best Michelin star restaurants in the world. You know? I could even say not even 3 stars; they were 4, 5, 6 stars because they were so amazing. And I traveled,
1: but you can keep
0: and
1: them.
0: I eat. Yeah, I kept traveling, and then last night, the experience of sitting down on the street like this and eating this food, and my wife, she speaks fluently Chinese. I cannot speak Chinese. I'm so sorry, but she's fluent, and then she connected with these people, and just the smile in my face and the smile in Maria's face, they connected with us as well. Mm-hmm. So they were so happy, and they're full of kids also, you know, full of kids. Some of the kids of the owners, and they were going in the kitchen, bringing food to our table, and going there in the fridge, bringing drinks to our table, and making friends with us. You know, they were some wanted selfie with my wife because she's smiling so much, so everybody in China wants to take selfie with her. And this experience was so amazing. And you know, we did not have anything to drink other than Coca-Cola because you know, in a Muslim restaurant. They didn't sell beer, they didn't sell any alcohol. So yesterday I did not drink anything, but I just enjoyed the food. And you know, it reminded me yesterday why I started this journey in wine in the first place. Because wine is for pleasure. And pleasure, you can have it at so many different levels. You don't need to have it at the 3-star Michelin level. You can also have it, you know, in a very simple way, in a corner of some boulevard in Hangzhou, enjoying the food that the people are preparing with heart, because actually all their family members were eating there. So obviously, they're preparing food for their children, for their mother, father. You know, old people were there also, and we were eating the same food as them, and it was wonderful. It was so amazing. And now I'm going to Friday, Saturday. We're going to Chongqing. Chongqing. I've never been there. I've been to Chengdu before, but never to Chongqing. And I heard it's a paradise of foodie, of eating. But I also heard that it's a paradise of street food. So I don't know. I think we're going to, because so far we have only eaten street food, Mariana. On this trip, things we find, we walk on the street, we look at this place, it looks awful, we go in and then we eat.
1: And it's wonderful.
0: Best food possible. Amazing. And so far, this is what we're doing in Chongqing. I'm really looking forward to it because I've never been there and I love Sichuan food. For sure, we're going to have a hot pot and we're going to choose the hottest hot pot possible. So it will be really amazing.
1: This has been great listening to your, I don't know, your audio diary. It's fantastic.
0: Yeah.
1: Definitely had some lessons there. I mean, many lessons. And I hope you're obviously having an amazing time. And it's probably because it's not really work, is it? I mean, usually you're just being able to have some you time, I guess.
0: Yeah. Well, I'm on the rooftop of the hotel now, and there is a laundry machine, so I was doing my laundry. Somebody stole my laundry bag. I don't know what they're going to do with that, but then...
1: Wash your clothes?
0: No, the clothes were in the machine. And so when I went to get my headphones in the hotel, in my room, to come back to the roof, the laundry bag is missing. I don't know what somebody's
1: going
0: worry.
1: To do.
0: Don't
1: worry. It's
0: but,
1: all good.
0: But that's okay. It's fine. It's fine. I would put everything in my bag.
1: I can see why your camera's... Camera's up high now. I know why.
0: Sorry.
1: No. I know why. Don't put it any lower, please. We don't need to see your underpants.
0: No, I'm totally dressed. This is not a Calvin Klein commercial.
1: This has been wonderful talking to you, JC. I mean, it's lovely that in the past few months you've been a lot of work. You've been with your new venue and everything, and here you are telling us the beauty of port, having a wonderful time, eating Muslim food. It just couldn't be better, could it?
0: I know, absolutely. This is what it's all about. It's a journey of pleasure, and food is for pleasure. It's for comfort, and wine should also be for pleasure and comfort, and it should make connection with other people, and that's just
1: We've got to thank your friend CK for being the inspiration for your version of the Rubaiyat today. Thank you so much, JC. You look like you're a happy man. Have a good time. I'll catch you next month.
0: Thank you, CK.
1: Yeah. Ciao. Thank you, CK. Take care, guys, both of you.
0: Ciao.

Good Live from Radio 3. That is for you, JC. And, of course, for CK. Lovely to meet you, whatever. Anyway, lovely to talk to JC Vienz, who's having a wonderful time in Hangzhou, quite plainly. And he will be back with you next month, first Thursday of the month, up to the top of the hour, and to say bye-bye with Vampire Weekend and a song about a punk. Take care.

0: RTHK Radio 3.
1: RTHK, the news at 2 with Azam Khan. A senior Housing Bureau surveyor has told the Wongfuk Court fire inquiry that he thought unauthorized openings in staircases at the estate were nothing more than broken windows. The inquiry earlier heard that the openings had let in thick smoke, turning escape routes into death traps. They were created so renovation workers could move easily from the outer wall into the building. Wendy Wong has more.
2: At today's hearing, senior counsel Victor Dawes questioned why officers failed to notice them. Senior maintenance surveyor Yong Xiu Lun from the Housing Bureau is responsible for approving documents to ensure the works follow regulations. He said at the time he thought the stairwell windows were simply damaged. But Dawes challenged that explanation. He pointed to photos showing openings on every five floors of the stairwell and asked whether it was really possible that windows were damaged on every five floors. Dawes then said if Yong as a professional could not spot the problem, then residents could not be expected to notice it either. Yong replied that if he had gone to the site in person, he would have seen the issue.
1: Financial Secretary Paul Chan says the government plans to set up a panel to settle commodity market disputes. Speaking at the LME Asia Seminar in Central, the Financial Secretary said the panel, under the International Organization for Mediation, would cover areas such as mining and production, trading and clearing, and warehousing and delivery.
3: This initiative complements our strategy to develop Hong Kong into a leading gold and commodities trading hub and helps facilitate cross-border transactions, mitigate risks, and strengthen market confidence among global market participants. Looking ahead, the prospect for Hong Kong's metal business is highly promising.
1: A 58-year-old man has died after his motorcycle hit the curb near the Kowloon entrance to the Eastern Harbour Crossing. Police said the accident happened just before 1 a.m. on Lei Yun Mun Road. An officer said the man was rushed to United Christian Hospital, where he was certified dead. The Food and Environmental Hygiene Department is to use artificial intelligence to tackle dripping air conditioners. It says its new third-generation system also has infrared night vision that can spot drips up to 40 floors high. The department says it plans to use the system at about 300 black spots, where dripping water can cause a nuisance to people waiting for public transport. Wan Chi Shun is an assistant director of operations.
4: The third generation is equipped with AI image recognition technology. It can automatically help staff pinpoint the location and source of the dripping water. This allows them to identify the spot sooner. In the past, without this technology, staff had to rely on the naked eye.
1: Pakistan says it is trying to ensure that the U.S.-Iran ceasefire leads to a permanent end to the war in the Gulf. Iran has said it is reviewing a new U.S. proposal, with Washington and Tehran reportedly closing in on a one-page memorandum to end the conflict. Iranian media has said Tehran would convey its response soon via Pakistan. Ishad Duck is the Pakistani foreign minister.
5: We tried our best to convince them to join us through direct talks to get a ceasefire, which was achieved. First there was one, and then it was extended, then a second extension, then a third extension. At least the hundreds of people being killed every day, and the number was going into the thousands, stopped.
1: U.S. President Donald Trump says an ultimate fighting championship competition will be held in front of the White House on June 14th, a date marking both U.S. Flag Day and his birthday. The president was speaking in the Oval Office with the fighters standing behind him.
6: As you know, June 14th, we're having a big fight. It's never going to happen again, never happened before, and it's all of the best fighters, the best four fighters standing right behind me, and all champions. And it's going to happen right in front of the White House. Here's a picture. I think a lot of people haven't seen this yet.
1: A South Korean appeals court has reduced the sentence of former Prime Minister Han Duck-soo by 8 years for crimes relating to ex-President Yoon Suk-yeol's martial law declaration. Han will now serve 15 years in prison. A look at the weather. Hot with sunny periods in the afternoon, mainly cloudy with one or two showers tonight. Moderate east to southeasterly winds. Looking ahead, it'll be hot during the day, and this weather will still become unsettled tomorrow. Current temperature 29 degrees, relative humidity 67%. The news from RTHK.

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3: Oh my God, are you serious?

Deacon Blue, working some Deacon Blue into things. And A Real Gone A Kids. On RTHK Radio 3, also Stray Cats and Dr. Robert. 20 minutes past 2. How do we find you this afternoon? OK. Between now and 5, we're live till 5. When interacting with the A1 technology, it's always a more pleasant experience if the chatbot is friendly. But efforts to make the AI systems warmer and more personable may come with a downside. Yes, the end of humanity as we know it. We'll get to that. Something to think about. You ever get so mad you could just run a mile? Well, that's the thinking behind, and this exists, rage workouts. It's an outrage... No, it's an outrageous exercises. That's what it is. Money. A proposal to cap personal wealth at $1 billion is gaining attention and raising a big question. Could it actually reduce poverty? Wow. $1 billion. Apparently you can dream while you're awake. Ha ha! It's the findings of a new study from the Paris Brain Institute. The Paris Brain Institute. Good to know. All this and a lot less between now and 5. And there's today's lame survey. Reasons to remain childless. Stevie D joined in straight away. He said, children. Same as Ross. Ross did the same thing. Reasons to remain... childless. The expense, says Mary, they might turn out to be like you. Alvin says, woke mind virus. That's why. Remain childless because of the woke mind virus. Terry says, the reason for not having children or not remaining childless is because nobody else could be like me. This is Terry speaking. Never, ever. No comparison, not a chance. I win. Oh, I won. No one comes close. Wow. And Piston Off is joining in this afternoon. Reasons to remain childless. Can afford to keep the additional

0: time for a breakdown.
1: Never gonna get it, never gonna get it. Never gonna get it, never gonna get it. Never gonna get it, never gonna get it. Never gonna get it.
2: I got a bad feeling about this.
1: Never gonna get it, never gonna get it. Never.

0: you're never going to be able to achieve what you appear to be aiming for there. Whatever it is. En Vogue, En Vogue, and Rebecca Hayes just now. Time for the news headlines.
1: A senior Housing Bureau surveyor has told the Wangfuk Court Fire Inquiry that he thought unauthorized openings and staircases at the estate were nothing more than broken windows. The inquiry earlier heard that the openings had let in thick smoke, turning escape routes into dead traps. Financial Secretary Paul Chan says the government plans to set up a panel to settle commodity market disputes. Speaking at a seminar in Central, Chan said the panel would cover areas such as mining and production, trading and clearing under the International Organization for Mediation. And the Food and Environmental Hygiene Department says a new system equipped with AI functions will boost its efficiency in tackling the problem of dripping air conditioners. More news at 3 o'clock.

0: how to say little Stevie Wonder growing up. Bit of Motown with the Temptations as well. All is well when Motown is playing. And RTHK, Radio 3. Yeah, the top of the show mentioned Welcome to the Future. And 2026, wow. And it's been pointed out to us that when interacting with the A1 technology, it's always a more pleasant experience, apparently, if that chatbot is a friendly and occasionally even punctuates the conversation with smiley or laughing face emojis.
1: Gee, thanks!
0: But efforts to make AI systems a warmer and cuddlier, it's a word, and more personable, may come with a downside. The end of life as we know it. The evil overlords will take over. According to University of Oxford study, they found, well, the developers found that tools like ChatGPT are encouraging friendly, empathetic responses because users prefer them. And then it's kind of because of that, it's dialing back flattery. It's dialing... Hang on. I think I'm going for a sentence.
2: Curious.
0: Let's try it again, shall we? I'll take a running jump at this one. Let me adjust my lighting. Tools like ChatGPT are encouraging friendly, empathetic responses because users prefer them, and dialing back flattery has triggered backlash in the past. But then their researchers found that models trained to be nicer were about 30% less accurate and 40% more likely to agree with the user's false beliefs.
1: I know!
0: Do you, though? They were especially prone to validating users expressing sadness. Uh-oh. And now this raises concerns, of course, as more people turn to the A1 technology for emotional support. Yeah. People are using them as chat mates, as friends. The future. The study warns that as AI takes on more personal roles, balancing friendliness and truthfulness is becoming increasingly important. So sort of less artificial intelligence and more artificial people-pleasing. Guess I'm really cool.
3: People, people, people, please. Feisty one you are.

the lame survey today, reasons to remain childless. Think of all the time you'll save not having to post 12 pictures of your child to Instagram every day. Reasons to remain childless so that you can sit in the bathtub without impaling yourself on a transformer. Because children cost money and Nike won't hire your child for at least another 3 or 4 years. Reasons to remain childless on Facebook. Steve James on Facebook.

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5: Dengue fever and chikungunya fever can be transmitted by Aedes albopictus. To combat this, clear out saucers under potted plants, change the water in vases at least once a week, and scrub the inside surfaces. Properly dispose of disused articles and rubbish that can hold water, including lunchboxes and cans, and keep the drains clear. When visiting scrubby or mosquito-infested areas, wear light-colored, long-sleeved clothing and apply insect repellent. Clear stagnant water. Stop mosquitoes.
6: By enforcing anti-discrimination ordinances and launching educational initiatives, the Equal Opportunities Commission protects individuals from discrimination on the grounds of sex, marital status, pregnancy, breastfeeding, disability, family status and race, empowering everyone to showcase their talent. 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
7: I'll have what she's having.

0: RTHK, the news at 3 with Sachin Katpi. A senior housing bureau surveyor has told the Wang Fuk court inquiry that he thought unauthorized openings in staircases at the estate were nothing more than broken windows. The inquiry earlier heard that the openings had let in thick smoke, turning escape routes into dead traps. They were created so renovation workers could move easily from the outer wall into the building. Wendy Wong has more.
1: At today's hearing, senior counsel Victor Dawes questioned why officers failed to notice them. Senior maintenance surveyor Yong Xiu Lun from the Housing Bureau is responsible for approving documents to ensure the works follow regulations. He said at the time he thought the stairwell windows were simply damaged. But Dawes challenged that explanation. He pointed to photos showing openings on every five floors of the stairwell and asked whether it was really possible that windows were damaged on every five floors. Dawes then said if Yong as a professional could not spot the problem, then residents could not be expected to notice it either. Yong replied that if he had gone to the site in person, he would have seen the issue.
0: Financial Secretary Paul Chan says the government plans to set up a panel to settle commodity market disputes. Speaking at the Asia Metals Seminar in Central, the Financial Secretary said the panel under the International Organization for Mediation would cover areas such as mining and production, trading and clearing, and warehousing and delivery.
2: This initiative complements our strategy to develop Hong Kong into a leading gold and commodities trading hub and helps facilitate cross-border transactions, mitigate risks, and strengthen market confidence among global market participants. Looking ahead, the prospect for Hong Kong's metal business is highly promising.
0: Also speaking at the event was Chief Executive of Hong Kong Exchanges and Clearing, Bonnie Chan. She said Hong Kong now has 15 London Metal Exchange-approved warehouses, almost four times as many than a year ago, and storing some 24,000 tons of copper, tin and zinc. The London Metal Exchange is owned by Hong Kong Exchanges and Clearing.
3: That is an important milestone in establishing physical market connectivity. And it is especially heartening, as I recall that at this same event last year, I approved the approval of the first batch of only four warehouses. And we will be exploring how to give investors broader access to the commodities market with an ecosystem of products such as futures and RMB-denominated products.
0: The Food and Environmental Hygiene Department says a new system equipped with AI functions will boost its efficiency in tackling the problem of dripping air conditioners. The new third-generation system also has infrared night vision that can spot drips up to 40 floors high. The department says it plans to use the system at about 300 black spots where dripping water from air conditioners can cause a nuisance to people waiting for public transport. Wan Chi Sun is an assistant director of operations.
4: The third generation is equipped with AI image recognition technology. It can automatically help staff pinpoint the location and source of the dripping water. This allows them to identify the spot sooner. In the past, without this technology, staff had to rely on the naked eye.
0: A 58-year-old man has died after his motorcycle hit the curb near the Kowloon entrance of the Eastern Harbour Crossing. Police said the accident happened just before 1 a.m. on Lei Yew Moon Road. An officer said the man was rushed to United Christian Hospital, where he was certified dead. Pakistan says it is trying to ensure that the U.S.-Iran ceasefire leads to a permanent end to the war in the Gulf. Iran has said it is reviewing a new U.S. proposal, with Washington and Tehran reportedly closing in on a one-page memorandum to end the conflict. Iranian media has said Tehran would convey its response soon via Pakistan. Ishaq Dar is the Pakistani foreign minister.
5: We tried our best to convince them to join us through direct talks to get a ceasefire, which was achieved. First there was one, and then it was extended, then a second extension, then a third extension. At least the hundreds of people being killed every day, and the number was going into the thousands, stopped.
0: And the weather forecast for this afternoon and tonight. Hot with sunny periods in the afternoon, mainly cloudy with one or two showers tonight. Moderate east to southeasterly winds. Right now at the observatory it is 28 degrees and the relative humidity is 72%. And that is the news from RTHK. 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
6: 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And remember, Ms. Helen Waite is the head of our credit department, so if you want to receive credit at our store, you can go to Helen Waite.

0: Gregory Porter. Liquid spirit. Jelly roll a little while ago and get by. Ooh, nice live upright bass. Nice to hear wheel instrument every now and then. On RTHK Radio. Did I cover that already?
1: That's good news.
0: It's health and exercise department now, kids. Health and exercise. Health news from the New York Post. Did you ever get so mad that you could just run a mile? That is the thinking behind rage workouts, where people channel frustration into intense exercise and come out calmer on the other side. Calmer.
2: All right!
0: From smashing tires with sledgehammers to pounding punching bags. These trendy classes really mix cardio and strength training with emotional release. I'm just releasing emotionally. Fans of this say that the combo delivers both a mood boost and a sense of control. Participants often leave sweaty, but also happier, having worked through stress, heartbreak, or daily pressure. Or all of the above. Mondays, if you will. Experts agree that it can be a healthy outlet, helping release pent-up tension, although it shouldn't replace other coping strategies. Otherwise, you just keep running away a lot. Punching the air. And it's important to set a time limit. Ah. As one doctor, whatever they know, put it, after 10 minutes or 15 minutes, it's good to calm down and check in with yourself to see how you're feeling.
1: Good job.
0: Because nothing says self-care like aggressively swinging a hammer.
3: Houston, we have a problem.

Ronan Keating, Life is a Roller Coaster on RTHK Radio 3. Which of these did I not read out? It was in the lame survey. Nice fade, Hal. Reasons to remain childless is our very cruel lame survey today. Because you're married to Elon Musk. So you can save your passenger side airbag. Oh, no, I can't read. Ross, I can't read that on the air. I mean, isn't... No. So you don't have to put a childhood cap on the bottle of wild turkey. I'll just guess what wild turkey is. I'm not Googling that. Reasons to remain childless. They give you drugs to get you through childbirth, but not enough to get you through motherhood.

difficult. This is going to be difficult. The song's finished. Get me wrong. If I come and go like fashion. Or rather, it hasn't finished. I might be great tomorrow. Hurry up. I've got news headlines to get. That's the Pretenders on Radio 3. Don't get me wrong. Still going. Hurry up. It might be unbelievable. Okay, last words.

0: Come on, we gotta go now. 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
0: Doesn't matter.
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4: A senior Housing Bureau surveyor has told the Wangford Court fire inquiry that he thought unauthorized openings in staircases at the estate were nothing more than broken windows. The inquiry earlier heard that the openings had let in thick smoke, turning escape routes into debt traps. Financial Secretary Paul Chan says the government plans to set up a panel to settle commodity market disputes. Speaking at a seminar in Central, Chan said the panel would cover areas such as mining and production, trading and clearing under the International Organization for Mediation. And the Food and Environmental Hygiene Department says a new system equipped with AI functions will boost its efficiency in tackling the problem of dripping air conditioners. More news at 4 o'clock.
5: End of intermission. Part 2.

Hello, Steve. Bonjour, Rafi. A quiet but important shift is happening in professional and everyday fashion, and that is the move towards looser and breathable neckties and open collar alternatives that are designed to support healthy blood flow. Studies have shown that tightly knotted ties can reduce cerebral blood flow by up to 7.5% by gently compressing the carotid arteries and jugular veins. Forward-thinking companies and uniform designers are now responding with new fabrics, wider cuts, and magnetic or clip-on stars that maintain a polished look while allowing better circulation. Office workers, executives, and public-facing professionals are reporting feeling more alert and less fatigued during long days when wearing these updated designs. The trend is spreading through corporate wellness programs and fashion brands that prioritize both style and physiology. Lightweight, moisture-wicking materials, and slightly relaxed knots are becoming standard in business attire, especially in warmer climates and high-pressure environments. And this change matters for humanity's future, because small daily adjustments to what we wear can support clearer thinking, sustained energy, and overall well-being in an increasingly demanding world. It shows you how fashion can evolve from pure appearance to thoughtful support for the human body. As more workplaces adopt circulation-friendly neckwear, we see a broader cultural recognition that comfort and professionalism can go hand in hand, contributing to healthier and more productive lives. Carrying the spirit of freedom, ease, and better daily flow. The handoff today is We Are a Family by Sister Sledge. From their 1979 album, its joyful disco groove and unifying lyrics became an enduring anthem of togetherness. The song was written by Nile Rodgers and Bernard Edwards as a celebration of chosen family and unity, recorded with the group's energy that still inspires reflection on how collective rhythm and harmony can uplift entire communities. Now that's an idea.

coming from Lady Gaga on RTHK Radio 3. I've just launched today's 4:45 Club. And today I'd like you to finish the sentence, please. And the sentence is... It's perfectly okay to take a peek at your... It's perfectly okay to take a peek at your...

0: 4:45 Club today. It's perfectly okay to take a peek at your what? It's on Facebook. Steve James on Facebook. The Ford Motor Company has a secretive team working to reinvent its assembly line for a $30,000 electric truck that is as fast as a Mustang.
1: Hey, listen!
0: Mixing Silicon Valley engineers with industry outsiders, the group is chasing an ambitious goal to build an electric pickup that can go from 0 to 60 miles per hour in under 5 seconds. Growl. Utilising overnights for secrecy, the bold effort reflects a race to compete with the fast-moving EV makers, especially those up north. The new Ford truck is expected next year. Silicon Valley meets pickup truck. Does it also mean it crashes faster?
2: Oops!

0: Well, went too good so far, huh, kids? And it gets better yet.
1: Just once, I'd like a childhood memory I don't have to repress.
2: Regulations on mandatory registration of proprietary Chinese medicines have taken effect. The registration number should be printed on the proprietary Chinese medicines label or packaging. The import, sale, or possession of unregistered proprietary Chinese medicines is an offense, with fines of up to $100,000 and 2 years imprisonment. For details, please visit the Chinese Medicine Council website at www.cmchk.org.hk.
3: A fine, I say a fine kettle of fish.
4: The fourth plenary session of the 20th Central Committee of the Communist Party of China adopted the recommendations for the 15th five-year plan, charting our country's strategic course for the next 5 years. With key plans that will bring Hong Kong major growth opportunities, we must study and implement the session spirit, leverage our unique advantages of connecting to both the mainland and the world under one country, two systems, and better integrate into and contribute to the overall national development.

0: RTH KD News at 4 with Sachin Katpi. A senior Housing Bureau surveyor has told the Wangfuk Court fire inquiry that he thought unauthorized openings in staircases at the estate were nothing more than broken windows. The inquiry earlier heard that the openings had let in thick smoke, turning escape routes into death traps. They were created so renovation workers could move easily from the outer wall into the building. Wendy Wong has more.
1: At today's hearing, senior counsel Victor Dawes questioned why officers failed to notice them. Senior maintenance surveyor Yong Xiu Lun from the Housing Bureau is responsible for approving documents to ensure the works follow regulations. He said at the time he thought the stairwell windows were simply damaged. But Dawes challenged that explanation. He pointed to photos showing openings on every five floors of the stairwell and asked whether it was really possible that windows were damaged on every five floors. Dawes then said if Yong as a professional could not spot the problem, then residents could not be expected to notice it either. Yong replied that if he had gone to the site in person, he would have seen the issue.
0: Financial Secretary Paul Chan says the government plans to set up a panel to settle commodity market disputes. Speaking at the Asia Metals Seminar in Central, the minister said the panel under the International Organization for Mediation would cover areas such as mining and production, trading and clearing, and warehousing and delivery.
2: This initiative complements our strategy to develop Hong Kong into a leading gold and commodities trading hub and helps facilitate cross-border transactions, mitigate risks, and strengthen market confidence among global market participants. Looking ahead, the prospect for Hong Kong's metal business is highly promising.
0: Also speaking at the event was the chief executive of Hong Kong Exchanges and Clearing, Bonnie Chan. She said Hong Kong now has 15 London Metal Exchange-approved warehouses, almost four times as many than a year ago, and storing some 24,000 tons of copper, tin and zinc. The London Metal Exchange is owned by Hong Kong Exchanges and Clearing.
3: That is an important milestone in establishing physical market connectivity. And it is especially heartening, as I recall that at this same event last year, I approved the approval of the first batch of only four warehouses. And we will be exploring how to give investors broader access to the commodities market with an ecosystem of products such as futures and RMB-denominated products.
0: The Food and Environmental Hygiene Department says a new system equipped with AI functions will boost its efficiency in tackling the problem of dripping air conditioners. The new third-generation system also has infrared night vision that can spot drips up to 40 floors high. The department said it plans to deploy the system at about 300 black spots where dripping water from air conditioners can cause a nuisance for people waiting below to take public transport. Wan Chi-shun

0: is an assistant director of operations.
1: The third generation is equipped with AI image recognition technology. It can automatically help staff pinpoint the location and source of the dripping water. This allows them to identify the spot sooner. In the past, without this technology, staff had to rely on the naked eye.
0: Police suspect an elderly man has killed his former wife before taking his own life at a public housing unit in Sao Mau Ping. Assistant District Commander Terry Wan said officers found the bodies in the flat yesterday after the man's brother was unable to contact him and alerted the police.
2: The couple were married in 1980 and once had a son, but their son suffered mood disorder and took his own life in 2018. The couple's relationship worsened after that, and the wife requested a divorce in 2024, with the court granting a temporary order the year after, demanding they live separately for a year. The man recently wished to return to Hong Kong, and the woman helped him rent a subdivided unit in Wong Tai Sin, which we believe had led to the man feeling hopeless, thinking he would not be able to see her again. So he killed her before taking his own life.
0: And the weather forecast for this afternoon and tonight: hot with sunny periods, mainly cloudy with one or two showers tonight, moderate east to southeasterly winds. Right now at the observatory, it is 29 degrees and the relative humidity is standing at 70%. And that is the news from RTHK. Radio
3: 3. I think I may have made a mistake.
4: 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You're in the right place.
5: 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Next up,
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0: Happy birthday to Thelma Houston on RTHK Radio 3. Where are we? Thursday afternoon drive. The weekend is just around the... Yes, you know.
1: Wubba lubba dub dub!
0: That's right. I'm inviting you to join in with today's 4:45 club. Nice and silly, as usual. Finish the sentence. It's perfectly okay to take a peek at your... What? Perfectly okay. How many of these are going to be airable? So here's the thing. Apparently, you can dream while you're awake. That is the finding of a new study from the Paris Brain Institute.
2: Yippee!
0: Researchers monitored 92 people as they rested with their eyes closed, waking them at key moments to report their thoughts. How annoying. They found that there are four mental states that can occur across both wakefulness and sleep. Fleeting, alert, voluntary, and bizarre. None of which was locked exclusively to a single sleep stage. Fleeting, alert, voluntary, and bizarre. In their testing, surprisingly, vivid, dreamlike experiences appeared even when brain scans showed participants were still awake. The results challenged the idea that dreaming... there's a denouement. There's an upshot. The results challenge the idea that dreaming belongs only to sleep, suggesting our minds shift more fluidly than we realise. Fluidly. The researchers say that the findings could help in understanding sleep disorders like insomnia or narcolepsy. Never mind that. Tell me more about this bizarre state. It's kind of reminding me of last weekend, to be honest.

0: can't break my soul. Beyonce, Human League, Baka a Chewbacca. Chewbacca. Hey, may the 7th be with you.
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3: A senior Housing Bureau surveyor has told the Wangfuk Court fire inquiry that he thought unauthorized openings in staircases at the estate were nothing more than broken windows. The inquiry earlier heard that the openings had let in thick smoke, turning escape routes into debt traps. Financial Secretary Paul Chan says the government plans to set up a panel to settle commodity market disputes. Speaking at a seminar in Central, Chan said the panel would cover areas such as mining and production, trading and clearing under the International Organization for Mediation. And the Food and Environmental Hygiene Department says a new system equipped with AI functions will boost its efficiency in tackling the problem of dripping air conditioners. More news at 5 o'clock.
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0: I spent pocket money on this as a single. First heard it on a pirate radio station. Caroline. In its latter days. Esther Phillips. Fantastic. CTI Records. I remember it well. Have I got that album now? Do I own that album? I do not. Ah, I've got it on CD. For sure. However, wearing very light clothing. And I think there's a snake involved. It was the 70s. And Archie HK, Radio 3. Last chance to join in with the 4:45 Club today. It's perfectly okay to take a peek at your... what? Thanks for joining in, if you are joining in. I'm the warm-up band for the close. And so it's that covers... They cover... Jeff and the team cover all things finance. And so I want a bit of that action. So I've been going to the posh upmarket doctors. I don't go in and talk to anyone. I just sit at the reception and look at their posh magazines. So this is from something called Money Made. A proposal to cap personal wealth at one... But yeah, I'm talking finance. A proposal to cap personal wealth at $1 billion US is gaining attention, raising the big question, could it actually reduce poverty?
1: Baba Booey.
0: There are an estimated 2,600 plus billionaires globally with a combined net worth of $13 trillion to $5 trillion in the US alone. That's a big number, but for perspective, the US spends about $4.5 trillion per year on healthcare. What healthcare? Think of how many people could benefit that... excess of the cash that if it went towards healthcare or towards building homes, reducing poverty, you know, the good stuff, improving education, to use more examples. At first glance, the idea feels like a simple fix. Limit extreme wealth, redistribute the excess, and help those in need. But the reality sets in when the experts get involved. They say it's more complicated. Wealth isn't just sitting in cash. It's tied up in businesses, investments, assets that drive the economy. Forcing a cap, could have a ripple effect on jobs, innovation, and markets. While the plan highlights real concerns about inequality, solving poverty likely requires a broader mix of policies, not just a hard ceiling on how much one person can own. Oh, by the way, $1 billion...

0: is an almost unmanageable amount of money to a lot of people, to most of us. If someone spent 20,000, I like this, if someone spent 20,000 US dollars every single day, it would take over 135 years to run out.
1: Bing bong!
0: See, that's the problem. Some of the rich guys would have to cancel plans for their backup yacht.

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1: And away I go! It's frightening!
2: Government announcement time.
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0: From the far horizons of the unknown come tales of new dimensions in time and space. These are stories of the future. Adventures in which you'll live in a million could-be years on a thousand maybe worlds. The National Broadcasting Company, in cooperation with Galaxy Science Fiction Magazine, presents...
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4: And we're playing Finish the Sentence today for the 445 Club. Thank you for your contributions on Facebook. The sentence is, it's perfectly okay to take a peek at your... little puppy, says Trish. It's perfectly okay to take a look at your credit card statement, says Neil. Or at your overdraft, says Mel. At your tax return, says Mary. It's perfectly okay to look at your nether regions. Again from Mary. The ex's... it's perfectly okay to peek at your ex's social media accounts. Wayne says it's okay to look at your empty beer fridge. No, it's not. It's okay to look at the full one. It's okay to check your bank, to take a peek at your bank balance every 10 minutes or so. Who's that? Bryce.
5: Hey, hey!
4: It's okay to take a peek at your personal life. It's your personal file. Sorry. Dyslexically yours. It's okay to take a peek at your neighbours, says Mary. From Chaz, it's okay to... it's okay to take a peek at your snaps of Littlehampton. From Mel, it's okay to take a peek at your peaks. And who should we end up with? Oh, you can peek at your belly button, Dave. It's okay to take a peek at your thingamajig, says Andy. Thank you, Andy.
6: I still love you.

0: I've been told to refresh my Facebook page. Told I have.
1: Nice.
0: Okay, Iris Smile Paul contributed. It's okay to take a peek at your life, he says, and realise just how much you haven't achieved.
2: Say what?
0: It's okay to take a peek at the reflection in the mirror and wonder, who's that old man staring back at me? Yeah.

0: RTHK, the news at 5 with Sachin Karpe. Financial Secretary Paul Chan says the government plans to set up a panel to settle commodity market disputes. Speaking at the Asia Metals Seminar in Central, the minister said the panel under the International Organization for Mediation would cover areas such as mining and production, trading and clearing, and warehousing and delivery.
1: This initiative complements our strategy to develop Hong Kong into a leading gold and commodities trading hub and helps facilitate cross-border transactions, mitigate risks, and strengthen market confidence among global market participants. Looking ahead, the prospect for Hong Kong's metal business is highly promising.
0: Also speaking at the event was Chief Executive of Hong Kong Exchanges and Clearing, Bonnie Chan. She said Hong Kong now has 15 London Metal Exchange-approved warehouses, almost four times as many than a year ago, and storing some 24,000 tons of copper, tin and zinc. The London Metal Exchange is owned by Hong Kong Exchanges and Clearing.
2: That is an important milestone in establishing physical market connectivity, and it is especially heartening as I recall that at this same event last year, I approved the approval of the first batch of only four warehouses. And we will be exploring how to give investors broader access to the commodities market with an ecosystem of products such as futures and RMB-denominated products.
0: Police suspect an elderly man has killed his estranged wife before taking his own life at a public housing unit in Sao Mo Ping. Assistant District Commander Terry Wan said officers found the bodies in their flat yesterday after the man's brother was unable to contact him and alerted the police.
3: The couple were married in 1980 and once had a son, but their son suffered mood disorder and took his own life in 2018. The couple's relationship worsened after that, and the wife requested a divorce in 2024, with the court granting a temporary order the year after, demanding they live separately for a year. The man recently wished to return to Hong Kong, and the woman helped him rent a subdivided unit in Wong Tai Sin, which we believe had led to the man feeling hopeless, thinking he would not be able to see her again. So he killed her before taking his own life.
0: A senior Housing Bureau surveyor has told the Wang Fuk Court fire inquiry that he thought unauthorized openings in staircases at the estate were nothing more than broken windows. The inquiry earlier heard that the openings had let in thick smoke, turning escape routes into death traps. They were created so renovation workers could move easily from the outer wall into the building. Wendy Wong has more.
4: At today's hearing, senior counsel Victor Dawes questioned why officers failed to notice them. Senior maintenance surveyor Yong Xiu Lun from the Housing Bureau is responsible for approving documents to ensure the works follow regulations. He said at the time he thought the stairwell windows were simply damaged. But Dawes challenged that explanation. He pointed to photos showing openings on every five floors of the stairwell and asked whether it was really possible that windows were damaged on every five floors. Dawes then said if Yong as a professional could not spot the problem, then residents could not

0: he expected to notice it either. Yong replied that if he had gone to the site in person, he would have seen the issue.
1: Foreign Minister Wang Yi has met with U.S. Senator Steve Daines in Beijing ahead of a planned visit by U.S. President Donald Trump to China. Wang called the visit by U.S. lawmakers highly symbolic, emphasizing the importance of face-to-face dialogue.
2: China-U.S. relations affect the well-being of the people of both countries and have implications for stability around the world. China's policy toward the United States has been consistent. I have always believed that the two countries should take mutual respect as the foundation, peaceful coexistence as the guiding principle, and win-win cooperation as the goal. Together, we should explore the right path for two major powers to interact constructively and jointly, contribute to global peace and stability.
1: And the weather forecast for tonight and tomorrow. Mainly cloudy, a few showers and squally thunderstorms tomorrow. Showers will be heavier in some areas. The minimum temperature will be about 24 degrees. Light winds becoming moderate northeasterlies later tomorrow. Right now at the observatory, it is 28 degrees and the relative humidity is 74%. And that's the news from RTHK.
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5: Good afternoon. It's 5:05 p.m. here in Hong Kong on Thursday, the 7th of May, 2026. And this is The Close. I'm Nitin Dialdis. Markets across Asia were a sea of green today, led by a hefty rally in Japan. Jeff will be telling you more about them shortly. On the show today, we're joined by Andrew Sullivan, founder, Asian Market Sense, for the Business and Markets discussion. And we'll hear the second part of a two-part series on foreign direct investment in energy and infrastructure projects in ASEAN with Drew Napier's Tom van den Bosch, Head of Projects, Energy and Infrastructure, and Kelvin Teo, Director who specializes in resolving multi-jurisdictional construction disputes. And in the business of sport, we'll be finding out all there is to know about dodgeball with Brian Lee, Chairman of the Hong Kong Dodgeball Association. As always, you can send us any questions you might have on WhatsApp at 6899 8518.

Live from Broadcasting House, this is Jeff Chung on RTHK Radio 3 on the close alongside Nitin Diatis this Thursday afternoon. Let's take a closer look at what's been happening on markets across the APAC region today. Locally, the Hang Seng Index closing with gains of 1.57% today to leave it at 26,626. The CSI 300 up nearly 0.5% to close at 4,900. Shanghai up 0.48% to close at 4,180. Shenzhen up 1.19% at 2,872. The Taiwan Stock Exchange gains of 1.93% to close at 41,933 today. Meanwhile, over in Japan, the Nikkei 225 going up by 5.58% to leave it at 62,833. The first time in its history it's gone past the 62,000 mark. Well, that's been led by gains in basic materials, technologies, and financial stocks. Shares of index heavyweight SoftBank surging more than 13% today. Electronics company Ibiden was the top performer, climbing 17%. 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Renesas Electronics adding 13%. Chemical and materials firm Toso Corporation soaring 12% today. The broader topics, that's up 3% to close at 3,840. Meanwhile, over in South Korea, the Kospi going up 1.43% to close out at 7,490. That's another record high for the index. Another record high for the APAC region as well. Small cap KOSDAQ down 1.2% at 1,199. Down under, the Aussie ASX 200, 0.96% in the green to 8,878. Still open Nifty 50 in Mumbai, India, up 0.1% at 24,353. And a quick look at all the other markets that are open at the moment. The Stock 600 currently down 0.12% at 622.48. The German DAX in Frankfurt flat at 24,000.

0: 9,918. The CAC 40 in Paris up 0.14% at 8,311. The FTSE 100 in London, that's down 0.3% at 10,376. Quick oil check before we move on. Brent crude at $99.35 a barrel. West Texas at $93.14 a barrel.
1: Before we move on to our markets discussion, here are some of the headlines dominating the front pages today. Japan says it can step up into the currency market as often as it needs to, and that it's talking to the US officials every single day. This comes as the yen continues to struggle and all eyes turn to a high-level Washington visit next week. Japan's top currency official, Tsutsushi Nomura, says that there are no limits to how often Tokyo can intervene and prop up the yen. Japan stands ready to act, and repeatedly, to stop the currency from sliding further. Nomura also revealed that he's in daily contact with US authorities. His remarks come just up before US Treasury Secretary Scott Bessent visits Tokyo next week. Bessent is expected to discuss the yen's moves with Japan's Finance Minister, Satsuki Katayama. Sources say Japanese authorities did step in last Thursday. Money markets data suggests that they sold around $35 billion to support the yen. Since then, the yen has spiked sharply three times, including a jump to 155 against the dollar yesterday. Nomura also pushed back on the idea that global rules limit how often Japan can intervene. He was responding to questions about International Monetary Fund guidelines, which have flagged more than three interventions in 6 months. Nomura says those guidelines do not apply to Japan. The weak yen is becoming a real policy headache for Tokyo, driving up costs for imports like oil and food. Minutes from the Bank of Japan's March meeting show some board members pressed for an early rate hike, a sign of concern over rising inflation. Japan's suspected intervention on April 30th came just 2 days after the central bank kept rates steady, while strongly hinting at a possible June hike. It also followed threats of action by Japan's finance minister and top currency official by barely 2 hours. Earlier today, Financial Secretary Paul Chan announced that the city is looking to set up a dedicated mediation panel for international commodities disputes. From mining and production to trading, warehousing and delivery, the global commodities supply chain can be complicated, and disputes happen. This proposed panel would help resolve those disagreements without always resorting to lengthy court battles. Chan made the announcement at the UAE Asia Metals seminar this morning. The mediation panel would be developed in cooperation with the International Organization for Mediation, which is actually headquartered right here in Hong Kong. That organization was formally established last year after 33 countries signed a convention supporting mediation for cross-border commercial and state disputes. Chan told hundreds of traders and industry executives that this initiative complements Hong Kong's broader strategy to become a trading hub for gold and commodities trading. He said it will help facilitate cross-border transactions, reduce risks, and strengthen market confidence among global players. But that's not all. Chan also signaled a bigger push to deepen Hong Kong's role in yuan-based trading, commodities trading. He said the city sees strong potential for more yuan-denominated products aimed at both mainland Chinese and overseas investors. And he gave a compelling reason why. China now accounts for more than half of global base metal consumption. Chan pointed to China's continued investments in new energy, artificial intelligence, and the tech sector, sectors that will sustain demand for metals in years to come. It is a massive day for India's stock markets. More than 90 companies are reporting their quarterly results today. Think of it as an earnings marathon. And this isn't just a bunch of small names. We're talking about some of the biggest players in the Indian economy. Here's who to watch. First up, Britannia. That's your biscuits, your bread, your daily snack. Investors will be looking at whether demand for packaged foods is holding up, especially with inflation

0: still a concern. Then there's De Boer India, the name behind Real Juice, Vatika Hair Oil, and a whole range of everyday health products. Their numbers will tell us how rural and urban consumption is trending. And you can't ignore Lupin and Biocon. These are major pharma companies. Their earnings will give clues about how Indian drug makers are performing globally, especially in the US market. Also on the list, Pidilite Industries. That's Fevicol and a range of adhesives. Sounds niche, but their performance is actually a good thermometer for construction and real estate activity. Plus, the Bombay Stock Exchange itself, and Bharat Forge, a key player in auto and defence manufacturing. So what should listeners actually look for when these results come out? Three things. First, profit growth, obviously. Are companies actually making more money than last year? Second, margins. Can they protect their profits even with higher input costs? And third, management commentary. What are CEOs saying about demand, about inflation, and about the months ahead? These earnings are an important barometer of more than future stock market performance. These 90 companies employ thousands of people. They sell products you use every day, and their health is a mirror of the broader economy. And finally, you know I don't like to be negative, but if you're planning for retirement, the author of Rich Dad, Poor Dad has a warning that might stop you in your tracks. Robert Kiyosaki says millions of baby boomers are heading for a financial disaster this year, and he says the rest of us could be next. Kiyosaki has been warning about this for decades, and now he says the moment has arrived. The best-selling author posted on social media this week that, quote, "The baby boomer retirement catastrophe I've been predicting since 1974 is now upon us." He says that in 2026, millions of retirees will face unemployment, financial crisis, and in some cases, even homelessness. His core argument is that the old rules of retirement planning just don't work anymore. That idea that if you work hard and save in dollars, you'll be fine. Kiyosaki says that model is broken. He points to a few things. The national debt is nearly $39 trillion. Inflation is eroding purchasing power. And he says US government bonds, long considered the safest investment in the world, are now, in his words, the biggest lie in modern investing. Kiyosaki says that four foundation assets that everyone needs to protect themselves are gold, silver, Bitcoin, and Ethereum. He calls them survival assets. He's also mentioned oil and food-producing land as additional safeguards. His logic is simple. Governments can print unlimited dollars, which makes cash lose value over time. But you can't print more gold, and Bitcoin has a fixed supply. Scarcity, he argues, is what protects wealth. It's worth noting that gold has been one of the best performing assets this year, up more than 40% over the past 12 months. And central banks around the world have been buying gold at record levels. So Kiyosaki isn't alone in being worried about the system. That said, critics have pointed out that Bitcoin is extremely volatile. It's fallen more than 40% from its all-time high. And not everyone can afford to take those kinds of risks, especially people who are already retired or close to retiring. He says that most important asset isn't gold or Bitcoin, it's education. He's quoted as saying the brain between your 2 ears is the greatest asset God gave you. His message is don't blindly trust Wall Street, don't assume your pension is safe, and start learning about how money really works. And that's it for our headlines today.
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0: For our markets discussion today, I'm joined by Andrew Sullivan, founder of Asian Market Sense. Good afternoon, Andrew.
3: Good afternoon, Nissen. How are you?
0: I'm fine. How are you doing?
3: I'm good, thank you.
0: Quite a few things out there, but let's talk about this risk concentration on stocks. I mean, you're seeing Japan fly, we're seeing US at record highs, Korea at record highs. It seems really everybody's investing in stocks, despite all the geopolitical risks and all that's going on with the wars. What's going on here?
3: Well, yeah, I mean, we're still very much news-driven rather than by fundamentals. And, you know, the reason...

0: recent earnings from the tech companies have driven those stocks. But it is, that a large number of these markets are just being driven by one or two key stocks. You talk about South Korea there. You've got Hynix. You've got Samsung. Taiwan. It's largely TSMC and some of its supply chain names. And I think that's a concern because there's an awful lot of stocks out there that are going through hard times. And that means for index trackers, they're not seeing that upside.
1: But when you look at that, is that not necessarily good investing and trying to stock pick those winners and saying, okay, these sectors are doing well, therefore they're winners, and those sectors are doing poorly? Or is it a case that, most investors are passive and therefore they're just trying to do index tracking and they're not going to take the time to look at stocks?
0: Yeah, I think it's there's a lot of the latter. I mean, just looking at the flows that go into ETFs tell you that. But again, I mean, some people try to skew those ETFs and look at more defined ETFs rather than just index followers. But then when there's bad news, they get sold off heavily. And because some of those ETFs are weighted, again, investors are losing out on the downside without taking the full upside.
1: And I've talked about this before, and I know I've asked this question, but how much of it does robo trading play a part? But given the fact that about 90-95% of trading these days is by robots.
0: Well, I think, I mean, by robots, it's difficult. If you mean algorithmic trading or
1: Yes.
0: program trading, but a lot of those algorithmic programs and program trading in general, they're set parameters. They're not automatic. In every sense of the word, they're not just, you're leaving a bot there, and when it sees the price moves, it moves. I mean, it's interesting, when you get 10 years ago, when algorithmic trading started, we used to get algorithms racing against each other, and you had to have somebody there to stop them doing it and keeping an eye on them. And I think the same is true when it comes to AI trading or anything else. If you've got two bots on or robots on each side of the trade, then they don't act rationally. They act to the set of parameters they've been given, so it can be dangerous.
1: So we've got a lot of events coming up in the next week. I mean, we've got job numbers coming out tonight in the US. You've got UK having a number of elections across the country. You've got Xi and Trump's meeting next week. So there's a lot of potential events. Will that have some sort of effect and maybe cool things off a little?
0: Well, it's interesting. I mean, again, with the Trump Xi meeting, I mean, he postponed that because he said the war was ongoing and it wouldn't be right to go. I think he was hoping for a quick victory and to be able to negotiate with Xi from the position of strength of being in control of Iran's oil and Venezuelan oil, and therefore to have a bit of a chokehold. It was interesting recently he's been saying that they'll be talking about AI, where he still believes the US has a lead. But I think it's going to be a very difficult conversation because President Xi doesn't like going into meetings where he doesn't know what's going to be discussed, and where he doesn't already know what the outcome of the meeting is going to be. And to an extent, if Trump hasn't got a victory in versus Iran, it's difficult to see that he'll have that he has the excuse of going. He may well postpone it again.
1: The markets rallied yesterday on the back of the hope that there will be some sort of agreement. And knowing Trump, he's going to try and frame that as some sort of victory to him. But at the same time, we've been hearing about Iran, cutting off UAE oil supplies and trying to control the oil market. So what's a victory going to look like for Trump? Or if he wants to get into these talks with some sort of win, as you said.
0: Well, I did read a rather cruel report that said it was a one page because that's as far as Trump can read. But I mean, the reality is, from what we're hearing, is it's the deal he's going to end up or are currently on the paper seems to be very much like the Obama deal, which he said was the worst deal in history. But it just really shows you that America, for all its might, is not in control, and this is the same that Russia found in Ukraine. The modern warfare does not necessarily, favor the one with the heaviest number of boots.
1: But in Trump's world, while it's the worst deal in history for Obama, it's the greatest deal in history from his point of view, right?
0: Yes, because it's his deal. But I think, when you're looking at this, I think that one of the things that you forget is the fact Trump's a negotiator. He looks at doing a deal. That's not what diplomats do. Diplomats are actually, they're far more in tune with what the culture allows, what the people are thinking. These guys that are going in there to negotiate are looking for a deal, and that's not what Iran's system allows for. That's not what countries allow for.

0: And I don't think Trump's really understood that.
1: Well, one thing that is interesting is it looks like China's going to be meeting Iran ahead of the meeting with Trump. Will that influence whether Trump even decides to go and talk to China?
0: Well, I think it makes clear that China's not going to do anything radically. Even Trump mentioned the other day that, you know, Xi hadn't been, had been rather nice over the whole thing and hadn't sort of laid the blame at his feet and anything else like that. But, you know, China is supporting Iran just like Russia is. So it has a vested interest in not getting involved. And for as long as Trump goes on, you know, wasting money on this war and firing off missiles and, you know, putting, you know, needing extra budgets for his defense force, China's, you know, rubbing its hands with glee that it's, you know, that the US is winding itself down.
1: And then a big part of what's going on, really, I mean, we talk about oil and oil and oil, but it's not so much really about whether you can get the oil or the other commodities. It's the prices that are really causing the problem, or the substitutes that you can't really find because you've got 20% of oil mixed up, right? I mean, blocked out.
0: Yeah, I mean, as you say, the futures price that we quote is a Bloomberg price on a screen. That's not actually going out and getting a litre of oil or a barrel of oil. That is just a futures price. And they're saying that, you know, in 6-7 months' time, it should recover. The reality is, though, that a lot of countries are almost out of oil. That's no oil. And the same with a lot of those substitutes. Whilst they, you know, people talk about substitution, and certainly we saw that when Russia invaded Ukraine and Europe turned off the gas, it did manage to find alternatives, but not immediately. It took months. And I think that's still the factor that some people in the market haven't factored in, that we are going to face that crunch sooner rather than later.
1: I think if you're looking at it, as you said, from a real economy point of view, I mean, how many flights have been cancelled already over summer because of the oil and people not worrying about whether, all the planes worrying whether they can get oil or not? It's going to be a massive disruption to a lot of people that we're not yet necessarily accounted for, is it?
0: Yeah, and I think it'll actually go on further, because already the airlines are being told that they can cancel flights and they won't lose their landing slots. That's not happened before. But equally, the airlines will be saying to themselves, well, really, do I need to go to that airport anymore? You know, is it worth me doing it for the percentage of passengers that I've got, or just because of the amount of fuel it uses, where I can use that fuel more efficiently on other routes? And so I think you're going to see a radical change, and that'll probably be a short-term change, but it's going to impact the economy of those cities.
1: And as we go forward, I mean, which countries at the moment are being the most affected by the oil? I mean, there's Southeast Asia, we talked about Australia, Japan to a certain extent, but where do you see the most disruption with what's going on the oil side?
0: Well, there's two forms of disruption. I mean, certainly in a lot of the Asian countries, you're seeing, you know, fuel prices being put up on a weekly basis because the governments don't have access to oil or to refined products. And it's not just oil. It's also, for a lot of these agricultural nations, it's the access to fertilizers at a particularly important time of the year when they're planting. So it has a double whammy effect that, you know, the fuel price goes up, so your transportation costs go up, the cost of running your machinery goes up, and then at the end of the day, you know, people are more reluctant to spend their money on your products. So it's not something we necessarily see day to day, but it will something that will be clear in the days, weeks and months ahead.
1: We've got about 5 minutes left, and I wanted to talk about Robert Kiyosaki's comments on retirement. Is it as dire as he's predicting?
0: Well, I would prefer listening to what Warren Buffett says about it rather than, you know, a storyteller or an author. I mean, Warren Buffett has proved actually that you can make money in the markets, but, you know, Warren's very clear. You need dividend stocks. I mean, I don't disagree that bonds aren't necessarily the right thing, but dividend stocks that pay good dividends and have consistently done that are the equivalent to bonds in many respects. I think one thing that he did say that is correct is that people should use their brains to learn how market works. And they should have several pots of money. They should have dividends that are going to pay their monthly expenses. They should have some growth stocks, but not outrageously growth stocks, that give them some extra profit each time. They should look about understanding how options, puts and calls work as a way of probably adding to your portfolio's income, and just to be mindful.

0: your portfolio shouldn't be in any one stock, because that's just increasing a risk. And I think, you do need to have that diversification. But I would be cautious for a retiree concentrating in Bitcoin, just because there is, there isn't the length of data available to say that it's got a good track record.
1: All right, we've got about 1 minute left. Just quickly, yen intervention. Do we now say 160, that's the bottom for the yen?
0: Well, it certainly seems to be the level at which the government is keen to hold it, but I think the trouble is that the Bank of Japan wants to raise rates, and that would be good for the yen. But it rather goes against what the Prime Minister is trying to push through at the same time. I suspect the BOJ will raise rates, but they're not going to do it quickly enough, probably for many in the market. And as far as the IMF rules goes, I mean, the IMF rules, they don't have rules for Trump starting a war, which probably kicked off half of this weakness. So, I think that comment is a little ironic in many ways.
1: But did the BOJ miss a trick in the sense they talked up saying that inflation's going to hit 2.8% from current 1.8%, and yet still held rates steady? Did they not miss a trick by not raising rates in their last meeting?
0: I think, like a lot of the central banks, the uncertainty over this war is what's holding them back. Most central banks have cited it as a reason for concern, but we haven't seen the full outcome of what the impact is going to be on the economies. Everybody's worried that it's going to be down, but we haven't actually seen it yet. And hence, people are taking that wait and see, want to see more information.
1: All right, well, that's all we have time for. It's a great discussion. It's always good when it's one-on-one. Can just free flow there. So I'd like to thank you for coming on. That was Andrew Sullivan, founder of Asian Market Sense. Thanks, Andrew.
0: Thank you.

0: at the close on RTHK Radio 3, live from Broadcasting House this Thursday afternoon. Quick look at markets that are open at the moment. The Nifty 50 in Mumbai, India, flat now at 24,330. Over in Europe, the Stoxx 600 still down 0.17% at 622.2. The German DAX in Frankfurt down marginally, just 15 points in the red at 24,903. The CAC 40 in Paris up 0.04% at 8,302. The FTSE 100 down 0.68%, leading Europe in losses today, down 71 points at 10,367. Quick oil check. Brent crude at $98.87 a barrel. West Texas, $92.67 a barrel. They're both down a little over 2%. And a look ahead to the open in the U.S. of A later tonight, Hong Kong time. The S&P 500 futures up 0.12% at 7,398. NASDAQ futures up 0.14% at 28,756. The Dow Jones Industrial futures up marginally, just 28 points at 50,057. Quick look at the weather for tonight and tomorrow. Quickly before we move on, mainly cloudy. A few showers and squally thunderstorms tomorrow. Showers will be heavier in some areas. The minimum temperature will be about 24 degrees. It'll be hot during the day with a maximum temperature of around 29 degrees. There will be some light winds becoming moderate northeasterlies later tomorrow. Looking ahead, slightly cooler over the weekend. Still a few showers and it will be windy on Saturday. The weather will improve gradually and will be hot during the day early next week. Right now, the observatory, 27 Celsius, the relative humidity at 76%. RTHK Radio 3. 5:35 p.m. is the current time. 25 minutes to 6 is the current time. The close on RTHK Radio 3 with myself, Jeff Chang, and Nitin Dialis in the studio with us today. Now, let's conclude our two-part series. We started last week looking at investment strategies and investment in energy and infrastructure projects in the ASEAN region. Here's Tan Fendenbosch and Kelvin Teo, both of whom are at Drew and Napier.
1: You hopefully remember the discussion I began yesterday with Tom Vandenbosch, Head of Projects, Energy and Infrastructure, and Kelvin Teo, Director at Drew and Napier, who were running through some of the interesting things you need to know about energy and infrastructure projects happening in ASEAN. And the last thing they were talking about was around the host country governing law and neutral third country law. So let's get back to that now. So how do parties resolve the tension between those two, and what are the practical implications of choosing there?
2: In my experience, governing law is a real fault line in negotiations. Governments want local law

0: for sovereignty, nationalistic, and practical reasons. On the other hand, investors and lenders often want English, Singapore, or New York law, which is predictable, well-developed, and frankly, also what their credit committees understand. What has emerged as a practical compromise in a lot of deals in Southeast Asia is a split structure. For example, the concession agreement in a port project and some security documents are governed by local law, while the financing documents and other security agreements are, for example, under English law. That works reasonably well, but it can create mismatches. On dispute resolution, governments in the region have actually become more accepting of international arbitration over the years. In particular, arbitrations administered by the Singapore International Arbitration Center, or SIAC, have strong credibility in Southeast Asia, and fortunately, this makes conversations a bit easier than they used to be.
1: Colin, perhaps I can extend that point a little bit. Singapore has been quite fortunate in that it has a very supportive ecosystem for arbitration, which makes arbitration seated in Singapore a very attractive proposition for arbitrators and parties alike. Now, beyond the SIAC, you now have major international arbitration institutions, such as the ICC, the PCA, and ICSID, setting up offices in Singapore. Most of them are housed in Maxwell Chambers Suites, which is seamlessly integrated with the arbitration hearing rooms and service providers. Flying in and out for hearings is straightforward, even if I am a little biased, given that I'm Singapore. It is a pleasure to go through Singapore Airport and see Jewel. You also have the Singapore Domestic Courts and International Commercial Courts playing a supportive role for international arbitrations. So this has made selling Singapore as a neutral ground a lot easier than it might be. In fact, most of the international arbitrations that I've been involved in have had absolutely no connection to Singapore other than the parties choosing a neutral ground for their battles. On adopting a third-party neutral law as a choice of law, as Thorn said, a lot will still depend on the sector and type of agreement being discussed. English law does remain a leading option given its long heritage and familiarity across sectors.
2: All right. Now, in markets where there might be concerns over the limitations around judicial independence, are there contractual mechanisms that can give investors real comfort?
0: So I think step one is keeping disputes out of local courts wherever you can. International arbitration is standard on many cross-border projects. Most ASEAN countries are New York Convention signatories, so enforcement of arbitral awards is at least legally possible. But beyond dispute resolution, I think the real structural comfort comes from things like offshore escrow accounts, direct agreements giving lenders step-in rights if the project starts to wobble, and security over receivables and assets. If you have structured it so that revenues flow into an offshore account before they touch the local system, your exposure to local enforcement risk drops dramatically. And the hard lesson from projects that have gone wrong is that contractual protections only work if parties have thought through these specific failure scenarios in advance. And generic boilerplate does not survive contact with a determined counterparty in a weak rule of law environment. You really need to do scenario planning and to think about what an actual dispute may look like and work backwards from there.
1: Indeed, Ton. I guess it's never the happiest thought to be planning for the divorce before the wedding. But the dispute resolution clause, you know, it used to be called the midnight clause because it was hastily negotiated and inserted right at the very end before signing. That said, for parties in cross-jurisdictional arrangements, it is really worth thinking about dispute resolution and enforcement risk right at the start. Because enforcement risk is very real. Setting aside and challenges to the tribunal's jurisdiction to determine the arbitral award, whether they are brought at the seat court, at the home jurisdiction, or even both, that's almost de rigueur in large, heavily contested international arbitrations. The last thing you want to do is spend millions and years going through an arbitration just to get a paper award that's set aside, and then you have to do the whole process once again.
2: All right, let's take a look at the sort of upside of all of this. And despite all the risks, ASEAN does remain one of the most interesting destinations for energy and infrastructure development at the moment. So what are some of the standout opportunities you're seeing at the moment?
0: So there's really a lot to be excited about in Southeast Asia. Let me give you some specific examples, if I may. The Philippines has opened its renewable sector to 100% foreign ownership, and there's real momentum in solar, wind, and battery storage. Vietnam is pushing hard on offshore wind, with framework slowly catching up to ambition. With 280 million people and the largest economy in Southeast Asia, Indonesia is the big prize. It has an electrification agenda, mobilizing serious capital for coal retirement and a build-out of renewables. Offshore oil and gas remains significant too in Indonesia, with continued investment in, for example, the Masila and Andaman blocks. On digital infrastructure, Singapore remains the hub, and we also see major investment of capital in data centers in, for example, Thailand and Johor in Malaysia. And in ports and logistics, the region is moving fast. Terminals in Haiphong in Vietnam, Kresik near Surabaya, Indonesia, and the South Luzon container terminal in Batangas in the Philippines are attracting major private capital. Cold chain logistics is still underdeveloped across much of Southeast Asia, but we are seeing a wave of investment. This is driven by food security priorities and pharmaceutical supply chains post-COVID. We are seeing greenfield projects and upgrades of cold chain facilities in Singapore, Vietnam, Thailand, Indonesia, and the Philippines. And in cold chain logistics, we're also seeing quite some M&A activity, including in the Philippines and Thailand, as consolidation picks up. The sector is still fragmented, with family-owned operators, agri-conglomerates with captive logistics arms, and legacy players. And this is exactly the landscape that attracts consolidators, and we expect consolidation to accelerate over the next 3 to 5 years. Some risks in emerging markets in Southeast Asia are real, including general emerging market complexity, regulatory unpredictability, natural hazards, and currency exposure, for example. However, many of these risks are manageable with the right legal structuring and local partnerships. And the fundamentals and the demand in this market are very strong. And for investors who are prepared, the risk-reward outlook is very positive in Southeast Asia.
2: All right. Now, Kelvin, on that matter, are there any practical lessons that you have learned from recent matters for projects in the ASEAN region?
1: Well, Caroline, at the risk of somewhat overgeneralizing, the first point I would mention is unfamiliarity with local language, culture and procurement, or even authority and population, can be a real constant thorn in the side of project developers across the world. You know, whether it's a fisheries association concerned with the impact of offshore wind turbines, activists protesting over a dam which poses a threat to a critically endangered orangutan, reptile or fish, or buried unexploded ordnance, these can create real challenges and obstacles, and efforts to understand the local concerns and engage them tend to go a long way. The second point I would mention is the impact of import and license controls for key pieces of equipment and supply of key materials. Having a local partner who's able to navigate minefields and secure the necessary equipment or materials can make a huge difference. And we've seen huge disputes arise when these things haven't been secured. And lastly, I've already touched on this earlier, but the long development period of many projects does make a sophisticated dispute avoidance mechanism invaluable. And it's worth thinking about these things at the start of the relationship.
2: It's been great to speak to you both. Thank you for joining me today. Tom van den Bosch, who's Head of Projects, Energy and Infrastructure, and Kelvin Teo, who is Director at Drew and Napier. RTHK
3: Radio 3. All right, it's that time of the show again where we take a look at the business of sport. And today we've got an interview with Mr. Brian Lee, Chairman of the Hong Kong Dodgeball Association.
4: Hello, hello.
3: Afternoon, Brian. How are you doing?
4: Good. Thanks for having me.
3: Yeah, no, thanks for coming on. It's great to have you on. Very, very different kind of sport because we don't hear so much about this. But you helped found the Hong Kong Dodgeball Association in 2008. Firstly, what got you into the sport? And from that, what inspired you to start the association?
4: Well, I started when I was a kid. I mean, it started as a childhood sports. And in Hong Kong, I started at HKIS about 40 years ago, I think fourth grade. And it's just one of the sports that people play in recess. We make up the game as we go along. And then I had a fond love, the memory of a dodgeball back in elementary school. And then there was nothing. The entire sport kind of died because after recess. And then the movie Dodgeball with Ben Stiller came out in 2004. And then entire world had a reemergence of interest in the sport. And so therefore, 2006, I started the league in Hong Kong and it kind of grew up and went big from there.
3: It's quite exciting. So how has the sport developed over the years in Hong Kong since then?
4: So in Hong Kong, when we first started in 2006, we only had four teams in the league, but then we were all friends and we were basically making the rules up as we go along. So we adopt different rules from different countries. We started the six-on-six rules of the U.S. with using the big rubber balls. And then that ball, using that as adults, we had so many injuries that first season. So I said, I don't want to get sued. And therefore, we had to find a new solution, which is to find a safer ball with less injuries. And did an extensive search, and we found the Canadians and Australians are using these foam balls, kind of like the Nerf balls, very similar to we found the balls from Toys R Us from Nerf, but that ball is very, very expensive. So basically what I did was just found a company in Taiwan or China to just copy it. And basically we have our own ball from there. So from that ball used in Hong Kong 2006, because of the smaller size and the ball structure, it's a lot quicker, makes it a much more exciting game and less injuries, and therefore it's just more addictive. And then from there, I went to the 65 countries that are playing currently under the World Dodgeball Federation, playing the same rules.
3: Fantastic. I mean, you've seen it grow. I mean, I remember when I used to warm up for tennis, we used to have to play dodgeball just to help with the movements. So it's kind of interesting.
4: Yeah, yeah, the shoulder movements and everything, just to warm up. Yeah, correct.
3: It was, yeah. So it's kind of interesting to see now it's developed as a full scale sport. I see that there's also been an inter-school series that's been formed.
4: That's huge.
3: I can tell you, I never played it when I was in school. I mean, we kind of just messed around, but I didn't like play it as an official sport. So how did this get through first? And how has that helped the growth of the game today in Hong Kong?
4: Oh, I can credit the whole growth just from getting into the schools. So since 2012, as World Dodgeball Federations, we've been having annually a world championship, and it's getting bigger and bigger. We start with 6 countries, and now the last world championship in 2024 was in Austria, and we had about 34 countries playing. And there was it's just gone big. And then in 2019, we finally got into the first local school in Hong Kong. So it was great because it was during right before the pandemic. And then from one local school in Hong Kong, we came to, I think currently we have 120 schools playing in the inter-school series. And then as of last year, we started getting international schools involved. So then the entire Hong Kong school system's kind of playing it. And because of that, the World Dodgeball Federation finally had our first world championship for youth. And then because we're the only country that actually has in the school system, our kids are undefeated in the world level. So we won the gold medal world championship for U12, U15, and U18 last year. It's been great. So now that we have a full integrated system, I mean, our adult team were always top ranked. I think the men's team's ranked 5th in the world and the women's team's ranked 4th in the world. But now every year we have trouble filling the adult team because either lack of interest or lack of funding for players to go. But now that we have the kids, we have basically unlimited pool of just talented players from here on in. So bright skies, looking great for Hong Kong from here on in.
3: That's amazing. Like I said, I mean, I didn't know that much about this at all in terms of it being played. But as you mentioned, it's helped the sport develop globally. You said something like 64 countries now?
4: 65.
3: Yeah. And how have you gone about that? How does a little island like Hong Kong play such a big role in growing that game globally?
4: Because I'm also the co-founder and current deputy president of the World Dodgeball Federation. And same role I've been doing for the last 12 years since inception, which makes it easier. So then basically, we were always the forefront of how the sports wants to be run because we were the first in the world to actually document it. So we're the first to have like a big league, and it's all on YouTube. So since 2007, 2008, when we start using the videos, that's when all the games were captured, and other people in the world sort of found us. And I think the first country to actually challenge us was Malaysia, who was had dodgeball developed back in 2010. And they said, 2009. And they said, hey, we see that you guys play dodgeball in a similar fashion to what we do. Come play us. So our first international match was Hong Kong and Malaysia as an exhibition back in 2009. And then from there, other countries started joining. And then 2011, we formed the World Dodgeball Federation. And it's been, you know, great history from there.
3: That's
4: so, every, you know, it's like every sport, we started very small, but now it's gone pretty mainstream.
3: I keep saying the word, that's incredible, because I think what you've done, you have really achieved something amazing. You mentioned we're, 12th or something in the world, but yeah, number one at juniors. Hasn't been the translation from the adults yet, but how do you see Hong Kong faring going forward on the global scale? Do you think that
4: I can
3: factor,
4: guarantee
3: number
4: we're going to
3: one, is
4: medal
3: too
4: every year.
3: years? Yeah.
4: Yeah. We can medal some sort of medal every year, every world championship from here on in. And
3: That's really great.
4: we have a big international event every year, so.
3: Yeah. Look forward to seeing that, and hopefully that will grow the spectators over here as well. I mean, just quickly, what is the spectator system? I mean, what is it like? Do you get a lot of people watching, or is it just friends and family at the moment?
4: Actually, you'd be surprised. I mean, our YouTube hits, I mean, the most hits on a YouTube video for Dodgeball was actually shot in Hong Kong back in 2014 when I hosted the World Championship. We had about 60 million views watching the finals between, I think that year was gold medal finals, men's was US versus Canada. That was a great match. And that was shot in Queen Elizabeth Stadium. And that had about 50 or 60 million views. And that kind of made the sport huge also worldwide.
3: So, what's been your biggest obstacle for growing the sport both here in Hong Kong and globally?
4: In Hong Kong, it's politics. I mean, it's it was really tough to get into the first school. I couldn't get into international school at all until this year. The local system's easier because then they work, all the schools work together as it is. So then after we started the inter-school series back in 2019, so now as of this year, we finally got international schools involvement, got CIS, got HKIS, and got ESF. It's a start. And then globally, I mean, you got to keep in mind this is a sport entirely run by volunteers. Just, the people in the US, all the refs that fly in for all the world championship, they're paying their own way just to ref. I mean, the entire sport is run by volunteers, and it's a very inspiring thing to know about.
3: Wow, that is impressive. Is there a way of monetizing that? I mean, like you said, you got 16, 15, 16 million views on YouTube. I mean, at the time,
4: Well, I
3: can you
4: mean,
3: grow it?
4: yeah, there is ways to monetize it. I mean, we're monetized on YouTube, but then you only it's nickels and dimes, but it adds up. I mean, we're only getting 1,000 US per a million views, but then I mean, it's not a lot of money, but it's not nothing either. So, every country's doing their own YouTube channel. We have a Twitch channel and generates view and a certain dollar a month, and that's about it. Ball sales. What else do we have? We're not big enough yet. We're as a mainstream sport to have TV rights and everything. But then it's hopefully soon.
3: All right, before we go, what do you think the future holds for both you and for Dodgeball?
4: In the future very, very, very bright. We're actually getting into the sport accord, and so we're shortlisted for Olympics after next year. So we're gonna talk to Brisbane to get it included as a spectator sport, as an introduction sport in 2032 in Brisbane. And then we have information that 2036 is gonna be some country in Middle East, which is great because they're an Asian country and they love dodgeball there too. So we're just hoping to have like two in a row, then that we're going to be a permanent part of the Olympics from here on in.
3: That would be very exciting. I wish you all the luck in that. And I do thank you for coming on. That was really, as I said, very impressive chat and very exciting to see what's going on.
4: Come try it.
3: Thanks
4: I mean,
3: for
4: we have a Thursday, we have a seniors league for everybody over 30 in Hong Kong. I invite you to come join my team.
3: it. Are you
4: Try it
3: saying I'm
4: as a
3: over
4: trial.
3: 30? You know, you're telling the world I'm
4: Yeah.
3: over 30. Nah, yeah, I'm well over it. Yeah, definitely. I mean, I'll try. Yeah, definitely try and have a look into that and see
4: Yeah,
3: if I
4: hit me
3: can
4: up.
3: come
4: Hit me up
3: across
4: every
3: it.
4: Thursday nights. Yeah.
3: Okay, cool. Sounds good. That was Brian Lee, Chairman of Hong Kong Dodgeball Association, for coming on. Thanks, Brian.
4: Thanks. Nice to meet you then.
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6: 5 minutes to six is the current time. The close on RTHK Radio 3 with myself, Jeff Chung, and Nathan Diotis here in the studio, live from Broadcasting House this afternoon. Before we go, a quick look at the numbers from around the world. Locally, the Hang Seng Index closing with gains of 1.57% today, leaving that at 26,626. The CSI 300 up nearly 0.5% to close at 4,900. Shanghai up 0.48% to close at 4,180. Shenzhen up 1.19% at 2,872. Over in Japan, the Nikkei 225 up by 5.58% to leave that at 62,833. The first time in its history has gone past the 62,000 mark. Led by gains in basic material, technology, and financial stocks, shares of index heavyweight SoftBank surging more than 13%. Toronto topics up by 3% to close at 3,840. South Korean Kospi going up by 1.43% to close out at 7,400.

0: 490. That's another record high for the index and for the region. The small cap KOSDAQ down 1.2% at 1,199. Down under, the Aussie ASX 200, 0.96% in the green to 8,878. Still open Nifty 50 in Mumbai, India, down 0.14% at 24,298. Quick look at Europe. The Stoxx 600 down 0.18%. That's 1.13 points at 622.12. The German DAX in Frankfurt down marginally, just 3 points down, 24,915. The CAC 40 in Paris up marginally, just 1.13 points up at 8,300 at 0.55. That's 0.01% in the green. The FTSE 100 in London down 0.2% at 10,369. Quick oil check, Brent crude at $98.48 a barrel. West Texas at $92.33 a barrel. Copper at $6.21 a pound. Gold at $4,747 an ounce. Silver going up a little by 4% at $80.71 a pound, an ounce. Quick look ahead to the open in the US of A later tonight, Hong Kong time. That's 9:30 p.m. The S&P 500 futures up 0.11% at 7,397. The NASDAQ futures up 0.12% at 28,752. The Dow Jones Industrial futures, that's up 0.06%, just 28 points at 50,062. Once again, Wall Street opens 9:30 p.m. Hong Kong time tonight. Well, on tomorrow's show, I'll be speaking to Jamil Ahmad. He's chief analyst at GTC. Also catch up with all the market action we've been seeing all week. After that, we'll be hearing from Kiki Leung, acting director for complaints and advice at the Consumer Council. She'll be talking about issues around employment agencies and employing foreign domestic helpers. We'll be starting a brand new weekly series that explores the business of travel tomorrow as well. We'll be hearing from Nick Walton, managing director of Little Dragon Media. He'll be talking about the business of an investment in luxury travel. That's it from us today, from the team behind Money Talk and The Close today. Have a fantastic evening ahead. We're back tomorrow, same time, same place, 5 to 6 p.m. on Radio 3. Coming up next from the RTHK Newsroom is NewsWrap.
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2: 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Smoking is also banned while queuing for public transport or to enter certain places. The fixed penalty for smoking offenses has been increased to $3,000. For details, please visit the TACO website.

0: It's Thursday, May the 7th. You're listening to News Wrap with me, Azam Khan.
1: And I'm Ben Che. In tonight's program, Hong Kong announces plans to help resolve disputes in the commodities market.
2: This initiative complements our strategy to develop Hong Kong into a leading gold and commodities trading hub.
0: Police classify the deaths of an estranged elderly couple as murder-suicide.
1: The nation's top diplomat urges the United States to work towards global peace.
0: And in sport, Paris Saint-Germain are a step closer to retaining their Champions League crown.
1: That's all coming up next on News Wrap.
0: The government is planning to set up a panel to settle disputes in the commodities market. The group will come under the International Organization for Mediation. Chloe Fung reports.
3: Speaking at the London Metal Exchange Asia Metals Seminar in Central, Financial Secretary Paul Chen outlined the plan for the panel. He said it would offer a neutral, expert-led mediation mechanism and settle disputes arising across the commodities value chain, covering mining and production, trading and clearing, as well as warehousing and delivery.
2: This initiative complements our strategy to develop Hong Kong into a leading gold and commodities trading hub and helps facilitate cross-border transactions, mitigate risks, and strengthen market confidence among global market participants. Looking ahead, the prospect for Hong Kong's metal business is highly promising.
3: The city's exports of non-ferrous metals last year rose by 35% from 2024, despite global trade uncertainties. And the momentum continued in the first quarter of 2026, with metal shipments rocketing by as much as 170% amid fresh supply chain disruptions caused by the Middle East conflict. Chen invited companies dealing with metals and minerals to set up shop in Hong Kong and raise funds. He cited the example of Jiaxing International Resources, which operates Kazakhstan's largest tungsten mine. The firm listed its shares on both the Hong Kong and the Kazakh exchanges last year. The financial secretary also noted that the SER aims to introduce legislation soon to offer a 50% profit tax concession for eligible commodity trading activities. Speaking at the same event, Bonnie Chan, chief executive of Hong Kong Exchanges and Clearing, said the city has reached an important milestone. She was referring to the 24,000 tons of copper, tin, and zinc stored in 15 Hong Kong warehouses, approved by the London Metal Exchange.
1: The deaths of an estranged elderly couple have been classified by police as murder-suicide. As Henry Hsu reports, their bodies were found at a public housing estate in Sao Mau Ping yesterday afternoon.
4: Assistant District Commander of Sao Mau Ping Terry Wan said officers went to a flat at Po Tat Estate after they were alerted by the man's brother. Officers found the 77-year-old man hanging in the kitchen and the body of the 71-year-old woman in the bedroom. She had injuries to her face, neck and hands. Police said the couple, who married in 1980, had been getting a divorce. Officers said the relationship had strained after their son, who had suffered from depression, took his own life in 2018. Wan said the woman filed for divorce in 2024 and a temporary order was issued the following year, under which the couple were to live separately for a year. Officers added that the man recently returned from the mainland and the woman helped him find accommodation.
0: The district court has sentenced two women to up to 58 months in prison for money laundering. They were found guilty of bringing in a total of $280 million in crime proceeds from the mainland on multiple occasions between 2018 and 2019. Janice Lowe reports.
5: In handing down sentence, Judge Lily Wong said Luo Xiaoping and Xiang Yurong were not the masterminds and only acted as movers without receiving any substantial benefits. But she said their activity had a negative impact on the financial systems of both sides. Wong noted that Luo actively transported cash and disagreed that she committed the offense due to innocence. As for Xiang, Wong did not accept that the money that she carried belonged to her family, saying the woman crossed the border several times a day to bring cash to Hong Kong. The pair were arrested in 2019, but the trial only began in 2023. The judge reduced their sentence by 6 months, citing the psychological and financial pressure faced by the woman. They were sentenced to 58 months and 36 months behind bars. Bilio, investigator at the Customs Financial Investigation Bureau, welcomed the penalties, saying the imprisonment terms reflected the seriousness of the offense.
6: The two defendants claimed that they brought cash to currency exchange stores in Hong Kong for third parties to exchange or use it to invest in cosmetic business. However, the evidence they provided could not support their claims. Their explanations at the time of the arrest and their testimonies in court were contradictory.
5: It was the first conviction since the cross-boundary movement of physical currency and bearer negotiable instruments ordinance took effect in 2018.
1: Police say a man was injured while trying to run away from officers looking into a burglary case. He is one of three men arrested in connection to the case involving 10 boxes of toy models and three suitcases. The stolen items are valued at about $50,000. The force noted that the injured man was sent to hospital for treatment.
0: The chairman of the Wong Fuk Court fire inquiry has criticized a government surveyor, saying his explanations were unconvincing and appeared to shift blame. Wendy Wong reports.
7: Justice David Locke made the remarks after senior maintenance surveyor Yong Xiu-Lun from the Housing Bureau's Independent Checking Unit testified. Yong is responsible for approving documents to ensure that rules are followed during renovation. He told the hearing that his unit was not informed that the building's department had raised the inspection rate to 20% in its guidelines for projects like the one at Wong Fuk Court. The Independent Committee Senior Counsel, Victor Dawes, asked Yong if he was trying to point the problem at the building's department instead of his own unit. The surveyor reiterated that if he had known that the guidelines were updated, he might have conducted an on-site inspection at Wong Fuk Court and discovered unauthorized openings that allowed renovation workers to enter from the outer wall. In response, Locke said Yong's explanations felt weak and came across as shifting blame. The inquiry earlier heard that unauthorized openings on staircases turned escape routes into death traps at the Taipo residential estate during the deadly inferno last November. Many residents could not escape when thick smoke poured through.
1: Authorities are turning to artificial intelligence in its crackdown on dripping air conditioners. As Janice Lowe reports, they're using a third-generation system equipped with AI functions.
5: Over the next 5 months, the Food and Environmental Hygiene Department aims to tackle 300 black spots where there are more serious dripping problems or those that cause nuisance to people waiting for public transport. The target for the full year is 500. Assistant Director of Operations Wen Qishen told RTHK that 70% of the more than 300 offices dealing with dripping air conditioners will be on duty at night when the problem is at its peak. The remainder will carry out enforcement work in the morning. Wen said the new system has an infrared night vision function and can observe dripping up to 40 floors high.
8: The third generation is equipped with AI image recognition technology. It can automatically help staff pinpoint the location and source of the dripping water. This allows them to identify the spot sooner. In the past, without this technology, staff had to rely on the naked eye.
5: Offices handled about 3,000 cases of dripping air conditioners during the whole of 2023, but the number almost tripled to 8,600 last year when the second generation system was introduced.
0: A lawmaker says Hong Kong has a responsibility to educate people on the harms of deepfakes and to regulate it. This comes as the DAP held a conference on preventing teenagers from becoming addicted to electronic devices. The party's vice chairman, Holden Chow, spoke to Natasha Ho on the topics covered in the conference.
9: I think the discussion today is very, I would say, fruitful. I think going forward, what we're going to do is they have shared with us a lot of very good insights, examples from other foreign countries, foreign jurisdictions on regulating the use on electronic device. We have seen countries like Australia, they could simply actually banning young students on accessing to electronic platform, social media, We have also seen that some countries would impose some kind of restrictions on the platform operators. I think this is something that we can also carefully scrutinize because these leading examples already done in other countries. So we'll see what we actually can do in Hong Kong. But I'm pretty sure that having heard a lot of advice from these stakeholders, people from education sector, teachers, professionals, we believe that we need to do something about it.
5: So focusing on the advice that were given by the speakers today, and especially in the Hong Kong context, what exactly do you think we should start doing? Like, what kind of policies do you think should be advocated in the Legislative Council or somewhere else?
9: One of the things that impressed me is about, you know, some of the guest speakers shared today that on tackling cyberbullying, because the cyberbullying is also a very serious problem right now. It's a worldwide problem. But we have seen that some of the guest speakers already shared the examples or the experience in other jurisdictions that how do they tackle the cyberbullying. At least you need to ask, or you need to have a set of legislation to regulate or enforce, to compel the operators or the platform to take down this harmful material. Because right now we have the law on protecting personal privacy, right? We have something to do or to tackle doxing, stuff like that. But then we don't have a complete set of legislation or laws to govern or regulate cyberbullying. This is something that I believe that we can actually do. I think we need more details, of course. We need time to scrutinize how to put into practice, but at least this is something that I believe that we can do. We'll carry on, we'll continue to, you know, join hands with stakeholders, like people from education sector, professionals. We will keep listening to their advice in order to formulate our own advocacy.
1: Foreign Minister Wang Yi says China and the United States should work towards global peace. His call came in talks with a bipartisan U.S. congressional delegation a week before U.S. President Donald Trump is scheduled to visit Beijing. Damon Pang reports.
10: Wang Yi told the U.S. delegation led by Republican Senator Steve Daines that relations between Beijing and Washington remained stable despite what he said were many twists and disruptions. The foreign minister credited this to the contacts between the two heads of states, noting that they have had several phone calls and meetings. Wang said Beijing is willing to work with the United States to implement the consensus reached by President Xi Jinping and his U.S. counterpart Donald Trump to improve relations between the two countries.
11: This delegation is the first bipartisan group of U.S. senators from the U.S. Congress since President Trump took office, making it highly symbolically significant. Face-to-face communication is the prerequisite for enhancing mutual understanding and the starting point for building trust. We hope that through this visit to China, you will experience the new dynamism of China's development, build new bridges of communication, explore new areas of cooperation, and inject fresh momentum into the healthy, stable, and sustainable development of China-U.S. relations.
10: U.S. Senator Steve Daines said both countries should look for stability.
12: I very much appreciate the points you just made, the importance of mutual respect, of peaceful cooperation, of stability. We seek the same outcomes.
10: Daines also thanked China for its efforts to de-escalate tensions in the Middle East.
0: Oil is down again, while regional markets were led by a surge in Tokyo's Nikkei index. Fueled by growing optimism, the Iran war is close to ending. The Nikkei soared over 5% as tech investment titan SoftBank rocketed more than 18%. Seoul also extended the previous day's surge that took it past 7,000 points for the first time. The Hang Seng Index here closed up nearly 1.6%, ending the day at 26,626 points.
1: U.S. President Donald Trump says a deal with Iran is possible after what he called very good talks in the past 24 hours. For its part, Iran says it is considering an American proposal to end a war started by the United States and Israel nearly 10 weeks ago. Aaron Tam reports.
13: Reports from the United States suggest that the White House believes Iran will accept a deal which could pave the way for nuclear talks later. Donald Trump himself appears to be confident that the conflict could end soon.
14: Despite having a little skirmish in Iran, because we can't let Iran have a nuclear weapon, and we're beating them badly, and they want to settle very badly. It'll work out very quickly.
13: Trump threatened to bombard Iran again if it rejects a deal. Tehran says it still is studying the U.S. proposal, which it described as an American wish list. Any decision will be conveyed to Washington through Pakistani mediators. Pakistan's Foreign Minister Ishaq Dar says Islamabad is trying to turn a ceasefire that's holding into a permanent end of the war.
15: We tried our best to convince them to join us through direct talks to get a ceasefire, which was achieved. First there was one, and then it was extended, then a second extension, then a third extension. At least the hundreds of people being killed every day, and the number was going into the thousands, stopped.
13: Iran, meanwhile, denied U.S. accusations that it attacked a South Korean ship in the Strait of Hormuz on Monday. Passage through the waterway has been disrupted since the hostilities began, sending oil prices rising amid fears of fuel shortages.
1: A senior Hezbollah commander was reportedly killed in Israel's first strike on Beirut in nearly a month. At least 11 other people were also killed.
0: Americans, meanwhile, are continuing to feel the pinch from the unpopular war as they dig deeper into their pockets to pay for petrol. And Republican politicians are anxious about their careers ahead of the midterm elections at the end of the year, as our U.S. correspondent Simon Marks explains.
16: President Trump is under massive pressure. He doesn't concede it publicly at all. But with each passing day, Republican lawmakers worried about their own futures ahead of midterm elections in November are becoming increasingly concerned about the electoral prospects for their victory. I mean, as the fuel

0: price at the pumps here continues to rise and continues to stand at unsustainable levels, President Trump's approval ratings continue to slide, and Americans say that the number one issue top of mind for them in this November's midterms is the state of the economy. And the Iranians clearly understand that they have a very powerful weapon in their hands in terms of the control they seek to exercise over the Strait of Hormuz. So for all the bravado that is voiced by the president, by his Secretary of Defense, Pete Hegseth, and others in the administration, he needs this to end. He needs an off-ramp in order to try and persuade the American people not to abandon their support of him and his fellow Republicans.
1: The luxury cruise ship hit by a hantavirus outbreak is making its way to Spain after three people, two of them seriously ill, were evacuated. The vessel had been stranded since Sunday off the coast of Cape Verde, as Jamie Clark reports.
2: Ambulances, planes and healthcare workers dressed in personal protective equipment were seen on the tarmac in Cape Verde. The archipelago nation had been intended as the MV Hondius's final destination, but the country didn't allow passengers to come ashore because of the hantavirus outbreak. The Hondius has been at the centre of an international health scare since Saturday, when the UN's health agency was informed that three passengers had died and the suspected cause was hantavirus. The rare disease is usually spread from infected rodents, typically through urine, droppings and saliva. Spain's health minister, Monica Garcia, said the nearly 150 passengers still on board the vessel weren't presenting any symptoms. She said the ship is expected to dock in Spain's Tenerife within 3 days.
3: The ship will continue on to the Canary Islands. Once there, a joint health assessment and evacuation procedure will be put in place to repatriate all passengers, unless their medical condition prevents it.
2: World Health Organization, or WHO, chief Tedros Adhanom Ghebreyesus said in a social media post that the three people evacuated from the ship were on their way to the Netherlands. Since the start of the outbreak, the WHO has said the risk to the wider public from the virus is low. The agency stressed that this remained the case. Maria Vankerkov, WHO Director of Epidemic and Pandemic Management, said the body was working with countries to follow up with passengers who left the Hondius at St. Helena in the South Atlantic before it reached Cape Verde. South Africa has identified 65 people who've been in contact with people with confirmed or suspected hantavirus cases. Other countries have identified 12.
1: Meanwhile, a flight attendant for KLM Airlines is being tested for the virus after showing mild symptoms. The woman who's undergoing tests in hospital had come into contact with a Dutch woman who was taken off a KLM plane and later died of the virus in South Africa.
4: An appeals court in South Korea has reduced the sentence of former Prime Minister Han Duck-soo by 8 years for crimes relating to the martial law declaration of ex-president Yoon Suk-yeol, Marcus Lum reports.
5: Yoon's decree in December 2024 plunged South Korea into chaos, but only lasted around 6 hours as opposition lawmakers voted to overturn his move. In January, a lower court sentenced Han into a heavier-than-expected jail term of 23 years for engaging in the declaration. But an appeals court in the capital Seoul cut that by 8 years, with the presiding judge announcing a 15-year sentence. The court still maintained most of Han's convictions, but lessened the penalties after taking into account his more than 50 years as a public official. The judge said it was difficult to find evidence that Han participated more actively in the insurrection, but said he had abandoned his responsibilities by siding with those who were involved. 76-year-old Han has been imprisoned since his original sentence in January.
1: The American who pioneered round-the-clock TV news coverage has died at the age of 87. Ted Turner transformed TV news when he established CNN in 1980. Tributes to him have been pouring in. U.S. President Donald Trump, who has branded CNN as fake news, hailed Turner as one of the greatest of all time. Rupert Murdoch, who owns Fox News, described the CNN

0: founder as a trailblazer. Media consultant Michael Wolff said Turner was an innovator who was unafraid of taking risks.
1: CNN really was the first international news organization that really reached so many people in the world. Yes, of course, we could read your, in many cases, it was a paper that was in each country. But here he had something at CNN that people around the world could see. And of course, really what changed things was the first Gulf War, where people were looking and seeing, you know, am I going to be alive? What's going to happen in the world? And it set the stage for so much else that came after it, not just Fox News, but really the instant, always-on ability to look and see what news is out there. And not only that, but through the eyes of hosts and people that people could relate to.
0: Turner sold CNN to Time Warner in 1996. 8 years ago, he disclosed that he was suffering from a degenerative nerve disease. Apart from his media business, Turner was involved in sports, owning basketball and baseball teams, and captaining the yacht Courageous to victory in the 1977 America's Cup. In his later years, he focused on philanthropy and donated $1 billion to help the United Nations fight global warming.
2: It's 22 minutes past 6. Sports is next.
0: We begin with football. Paris Saint-Germain, one step away from retaining their Champions League trophy. The French Giants will meet Arsenal in Budapest in the final as they progressed 6-5 on aggregate after a 1-1 draw against Bayern Munich. Todd Harding has more.
3: PSG went into their return fixture in Munich with a 5-4 advantage over Bayern following last week's high-octane first leg in the French capital. And the holders wasted no time picking up where they left off, opening the scoring at the Allianz Arena after just 3 minutes through Ballon d'Or winner Ousmane Dembélé. That put the hosts down by 2 goals on aggregate, but they were unable to mount a response, with Harry Kane, Michael Olise and Joshua Kimmich all mislaying passes within the opening half hour. PSG were inches away from scoring a second, but Manuel Neuer tipped a close-range Joao Neves header wide of the post just before the interval. The French Giants showed a more measured side to their game after half-time as they comfortably held on to their 2-goal lead. Bayern dominated possession but couldn't break through until Kane scored for a 7th straight Champions League match in stoppage time to make it 1-1. But ultimately, it wasn't enough as Bayern went out 6-5 on aggregate, while watching PSG punch their ticket to Europe's top club competition for a second straight year. Awaiting them in the final will be Premier League leaders Arsenal, who advanced to the final for the first time in 2 decades after outlasting Atletico Madrid. That showdown in Budapest is slated for May the 30th.
2: PSG boss Luis Enrique broke into a huge smile as he embraced his players at the final whistle. He also spoke highly of his side's performance.
4: We started the match very positively because we created chances in those opening minutes, and once we scored the goal, we were calmer than usual for this sort of match. Bayern Munich gave it their all. They attacked constantly, and it was very tough. We're not used to defending for so long, but as usual, we showed what sort of team we are, what sort of players we have, and it's incredible. Now, we're in back-to-back Champions League finals, and that shows the pedigree of this team. We're very happy.
0: Paris was filled with scenes of jubilation as PSG fans took to the streets to celebrate their team's second straight Champions League final appearance. This fan said despite it being a tough contest, he felt relieved the team were able to hold on.
5: Happy, really happy. It was a controlled match from start to finish, even if towards the end, Bayern were really pushing hard, but it was a match we controlled from start to finish. We're happy. We'll be shouting so much tomorrow, we'll have no voice, but that's no big deal. A job well done.
2: The future of snooker in Hong Kong is bright. That's according to Wayne Griffiths, a head coach of billiard sports at the Hong Kong Sports Institute, who made the prediction days after Ouija made history by becoming the second Chinese player to capture the World Snooker Championship. Zhao Shintong won it last year. Speaking on RTHK's Backchat program, Griffiths said their success will inspire more young Hong Kongers to take up the sport, adding that government support has been stellar.
6: Fantastic times for Chinese snooker. They've invested in the sport for over a generation now, and they're getting their just rewards to be

0: fair, and we are getting the trickle-down effect here in Hong Kong, China as well, because any success in the region obviously invokes more interest in other people. We get more people interested in playing the sport, and this gives us fantastic opportunities to find, you know, talent for the next generation, the new Marco Fu, the next Oni, that sort of thing. So great news for the region.
1: Could you tell us a little bit more about Wu and his background, and also whether you think his background shaped his rise to the top? Because he's only 22. He's so young.
0: He really was seen as a breath of fresh air. We've had Chinese players, I mean, Ding Junhui has been a legend for many years, and has sort of dragged this younger generation to the successes we're seeing now, with his reputation and his influence and his success. But Wu was seen as a real breath of fresh air. He plays the game in a very attacking style, modern style. You know, some of the older commentators talking about how he's changing the way the sport is played. These Chinese players and some other young players from across the world are just making this game so more attacking now. So the way we approach the development, etc., also changes. And his development, he, as you say, he's only a young boy, 22. From what I understand, I don't know him that well, but he left school at quite young age, which is obviously a little bit more difficult to do in Hong Kong. His father decided to give up work and move to the UK with Wu, live in a small flat, really going all in, gambling everything on this young boy's career. He won the under-21 World Championships at 14, so the potential was there to see.
2: In the NBA playoffs, the San Antonio Spurs leveled their second-round series with the Minnesota Timberwolves at one game apiece, dominating Game 2, 133-95. Stephon Castle led all scorers with 21 for San Antonio, who traveled to Minnesota for Game 3 on Saturday morning, Hong Kong time. In the East, the New York Knicks opened a 2-0 lead over the Philadelphia 76ers in their conference semifinal, winning Game 2, 108-102. Jalen Brunson's 26 points was enough to hold off Philly's fourth quarter rally at Madison Square Garden, while former MVP Joel Embiid sat out with an ankle sprain.
3: And on the ice, the Buffalo Sabres struck first in their NHL playoff second round clash against the Montreal Canadiens, winning the series opening game 4-2 at home. Montreal will look to level the best of seven series in Game 2 on Saturday morning, Hong Kong time. Meanwhile, the Anaheim Ducks have drawn level in their series with the Las Vegas Golden Knights after prevailing 3-1 in Game 2. The Ducks can gain the upper hand in the series when they host Game 3 on Saturday. And that's your look at sports.
2: And before we go, the weather forecast for tonight and tomorrow.

Looking ahead, slightly cooler over the weekend. There'll still be a few showers and it's going to be windy on Saturday. The weather will improve, however, gradually, and it's going to be hot during the day early next week. Right now, 27 degrees Celsius, the relative humidity 79%.

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2: This is Sunset Sounds with Simon Wilson.

Arctic Monkeys kicking off this Thursday evening Sunset Sounds. Welcome along to the show. I'm Simon Wilson, keeping you company all the way through till nine. Between now and then, we're getting up to our usual mischief. In about 55 minutes, we'll have a couple of solid gold soul sounds for sunset. Before the news at eight, we got our survey for this Thursday evening. Let me have a look, see what is it. It's like, things people do every month. Oh, what else are we going to do? Well, we've got a few quirky stories we'll be fitting in between now and 8.30. And, of course, we're playing your requests if you like to get them in. Get them in before 8.30, because, as you know, after then, no more requests. We do the birthday files, who's blowing out candles and celebrating on this Thursday. Then we'll be into our history books to find out what happened this day in history. Up to the news at 9, that'll take us when Alice now eagerly awaits your company. Now, though, let's have a look, see what is going on. Count them 9 days till the Eurovision Song Contest final in Vienna, Austria. 18 days from now, hey, Bank Holiday Monday. Yep. What else we got going on? Oh, the World Cup kicks off in 40 days from now. 53 days from now, they'll be serving up that action at Wimbledon. If there's no rain, of course. Oh, no. They've got covers now, haven't they? Yeah. Just like at Kai Tak. Oh, Rugby Sevens, amber rainstorm warning. Hardly a drip got in. It was wonderful. 232 sleeps till Crimbo. 239 till we kiss 2026 goodbye. What is going on around the world today? It is World Password Day, also known as 1234567 8. No, don't use that password. No, it's also World Passkey Day. I guess that's like similar to password, but a passkey. It's International Paste Up Day. In the UK, it's National Cosmo Day to celebrate the Cosmopolitan cocktail. Oh, my goodness. What was that? Oh, Sex in the City, wasn't it? Yes. And the US, it's National Roast Leg of Lamb Day. Slow roast leg of lamb. It's also Beaufort Scale Day, Homespun History Day. Is that the same as like fake news? Homespun, I don't know. It's also a paste up day, and experience the awesome stomach churning wonder of a thrill ride day. That's in the US. Pennsylvania, it's Bucks County Kite Day. And feast-wise, it's St. John of Beverley's Day, St. Nicholas Day, the patron of orphans and pirates, and St. Domitian's Day, the patron against fever. 22 minutes away from 7 on this Thursday evening. Request lines are now open. 233-88-266 is the number. New music from Yee. All the love.

0: Yain.
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the King of Pop, Michael Jackson, A Man in the Mirror. Time to put on our thinking caps, have a swig of our sundowners, grab your pen and paper, let's do the general knowledge quiz questions. What was the maiden name of Cassandra Trotter in Only Fools and Horses? To which royal house did William I and William II belong? An Oriental roller is a breed of which animal? No, it's not someone who plays the craps at Macau. No. Once again, our Thursday evening general knowledge quiz questions. What was the maiden name of Cassandra Trotter in Only Fools and Horses? To which royal house did William I and William II belong? An Oriental roller is a breed of which animal? Back shortly with the answers to that terrible trio. In the meantime, keep those requests coming. 233-88-266 is the number. Clean Bandit from around 2016 with Zara Larsson and Symphony.

Starting from April 3rd, with targeted beneficiaries remaining unchanged, the $2 scheme changes from a flat $2 fare per trip to $2 flat rate or 80% off. For adult fares at $10 or below, only $2 is payable, while an 80% discount applies to adult fares over $10. The same applies to interchange journeys. For details, call 1-823 or visit the websites of the Labor and Welfare Bureau and the Transport Department. Happy

Let's do the answers to our general knowledge quiz questions. What was the maiden name of Cassandra Trotter in Only Fools and Horses? That would be Parry. To which royal house did William I and II belong? That would be the House of Normandy. An oriental roller is a breed of which animal? For that, you should have had Pigeon. Taking us to the news, Pigeon John. He's the bomb.

0: RTHK the news at 7 with Sachin Katwi. Financial Secretary Paul Chan says the government plans to set up a panel to settle commodity market disputes. Speaking at the Asia Metals Seminar in Central, the minister said the panel under the International Organization for Mediation would cover areas such as mining and production, trading and clearing, and warehousing and delivery.
1: This initiative complements our strategy to develop Hong Kong into a leading gold and commodities trading hub and helps facilitate cross-border transactions, mitigate risks, and strengthen market confidence among global market participants. Looking ahead, the prospect for Hong Kong's metal business is highly promising.
0: Police suspect an elderly man has killed his estranged wife before taking his own life at a public housing unit in Sau Mau Ping. Assistant District Commander Terry Wan said officers found their bodies in the flat yesterday after the man's brother was unable to contact him and alerted the police.
2: The couple were married in 1980 and once had a son, but their son suffered mood disorder and took his own life in 2018. The couple's relationship worsened after that, and the wife requested a divorce in 2024, with the court granting a temporary order the year after, demanding they live separately for a year. The man recently wished to return to Hong Kong, and the woman helped him rent a subdivided unit in Wong Tai Sin, which we believe had led to the man feeling hopeless, thinking he would not be able to see her again. So he killed her before taking his own life.
0: Two women have been jailed for up to 58 months for money laundering. The pair were sentenced for transporting a total of 280 million Hong Kong dollars through border checkpoints into the SAR between 2018 and 2019. Billy Au is an investigator from the Customs Financial Investigation Bureau.
3: The two defendants claimed that they brought cash to currency exchange stores in Hong Kong for third parties to exchange or use it to invest in cosmetic business. However, the evidence they provided could not support their claims. Their explanations at the time of the arrest and their testimonies in court were contradictory.
0: A senior Housing Bureau surveyor has told the Wang Fuk Court fire inquiry that he thought unauthorized openings in staircases at the estate were nothing more than broken windows. The inquiry earlier heard that the openings had let in thick smoke, turning escape routes into death traps. They were created so renovation workers could move easily from the outer wall into the building. Wendy Wong has more.
4: At today's hearing, senior counsel Victor Dawes questioned why officers failed to notice them. Senior maintenance surveyor Yong Xiu Lun from the Housing Bureau is responsible for approving documents to ensure the works follow regulations. He said at the time he thought the stairwell windows were simply damaged. But Dawes challenged that explanation. He pointed to photos showing openings on every five floors of the stairwell and asked whether it was really possible that windows were damaged on every five floors. Dawes then said if Yong as a professional could not spot the problem, then residents could not be expected to notice it either. Yong replied that if he had gone to the site in person, he would have seen the issue.
0: Foreign Minister Wang Yi has met with U.S. Senator Steve Daines in Beijing ahead of a planned visit by U.S. President Donald Trump to China. Wang called the visit by U.S. lawmakers highly symbolic, emphasizing the importance of face-to-face dialogue.
5: China-U.S. relations affect the well-being of the people of both countries and have implications for stability around the world. China's policy toward the United States has

0: been consistent. I have always believed that the two countries should take mutual respect as the foundation, peaceful coexistence as the guiding principle, and win-win cooperation as the goal. Together, we should explore the right path for two major powers to interact constructively and jointly, contribute to global peace and stability.
1: And the weather forecast for tonight and tomorrow. Mainly cloudy, a few showers and squally thunderstorms tomorrow. Showers will be heavier in some areas. The minimum temperature will be about 24 degrees. Hot during the day with a maximum temperature of around 29 degrees. Light winds becoming moderate northeasterlies tomorrow. Right now at the observatory it is 26 degrees and the relative humidity is 82%. And that is the news from RTHK.

Oh, it had to be done. That's so manic. Ace of Spades from Motörhead, of course. We play that because their lead guitarist, Phil Campbell, is celebrating his birthday today. And that kicks off the second hour of this Thursday evening Sunset Sounds. If you just joined us, where you been? You missed our general knowledge quiz questions, but still, up in about, 22 minutes, we've got a couple of solid gold soul sounds for sunset for you. And before the news today, we'll run our survey for today, and it's about things people do every month. What else are we going to do? We'll squeeze in a few quirky stories. Then from 8:30 onwards, no more requests. No, we'll check out the birthday file and see what happened this day in history. Before then, though, if there's something you'd like to hear, all you have to do is give us a call. 233-88-266 is the number.

George Thorogood, Bad to the Bone. 14 minutes past seven on a Thursday evening. My goodness, the weekend is just around the corner. I'm Simon Wilson. I'm keeping you company through till nine. Let's see what we have now. I've noticed this on labels. Nutrient dense. Have you seen? Some supermarkets have launched a range of meals to attract health-conscious eaters called nutrient dense deals.

Fields, yeah. Have you heard of anything less attractive to eat, really? I get on bringing out Taste the Difference range of foods, or even budget range, but it really sounds a bit rubbish if you love that food's nutrient dense. I think the nutrient part of the name is meant to describe the food's nutritional value, and the dense part refers to the people who thought that marketing it that way would be a good idea. I think. What else? Oh, yeah, today, Thursday the 7th, as we said in the beginning, is World Password Day, which highlights the importance of cyber security and strong password habits. No God, no, none of those. So to help spread the word about this, if you'd like to email me your strong password habits and how you come up with yours, please feel free. I promise I won't share them with the CIA or Mossad, or who've obviously offered me hundreds of thousands of dollars for them, honest, but no, I'll keep it secret.

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boys from Bath. They used to drink down the salamander, yeah. Tears for Fears, Everybody Wants to Rule the World. That one from 1985, 23 and a half minutes past seven. Now, a man living with multiple sclerosis, severe migraines, extreme nausea and complex neurological disorder said medical cannabis has saved his life and wants to dispel the long-standing stigma behind the drug. Eric Powers, who's 49, a former IT specialist living in Birkenhead in Merseyside, said his neurological condition came about after an inflatable slide incident when he was 13 back in 1989. The accident saw him flip into the air and land on his head, leading him to slipping into a coma that lasted for 5 days. Ever since that, Eric, who is originally from Florida, said this progressed to a complex neurological condition that nobody could explain, where he will be experiencing temporary blindness, can't sleep or swallow, convulse or sometimes go into a coma. The latter has happened 4 times in total, lasting 3 days on average. In the early days, Eric said these episodes would come on monthly, prompting him to try numerous pain medications, but they came with major side effects, and that helped with some symptoms but would exacerbate others. Then Eric tried cannabis for the first time at the age of 27 in 2003, said it was almost an instant flip, where his nausea disappeared. He went from wanting to throw up to being able to eat something and feeling better. The drug has continued to help manage his pain following a diagnosis from multiple sclerosis in his early 40s, and since moving to the UK last year after finding love online. Bless him. I think there's only one track that you can really play after a story like that. It is the late, great Peter Tosh.

0: pretty handy. I'd better get on that now.
1: Definitely. You can visit vr.gov.hk for more details.
2: Radio 3 Weather. A look at the weather forecast for tonight and tomorrow. Mainly cloudy, a few showers and some squally thunderstorms tomorrow. And showers will be heavier in some areas. Minimum temperature should be around 24 degrees. Hot during the day, maximum temperature around 29 degrees. With winds that are light becoming moderate northeasterlies later tomorrow. The outlook slightly cooler over the weekend. Still a few showers, it'll be windy on Saturday. And the weather will improve gradually and it'll be hot during the day early next week. Currently, the air quality health index here in Hong Kong is low to moderate. The readings are 2 and 4. At the observatory, air temperature 26 degrees Celsius. Relative humidity stands 82%.
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more than a decade apart, but two absolute classics from around 1985. That was Cool in the Gang and Cherish. And before that, we heard from Billy Paul from 1972 with Me and Mrs. Jones. There, a couple of solid gold soul sounds for this Thursday evening. Time now, 20 minutes away from 8. Keep the requests coming. Love hearing from you. 233-88-266 is the number. Let's do one from the birthday file. Eagle Eye Cherry celebrates his birthday today. Here he is from 1998 with Falling in Love Again.

Applications for clinic licenses and letters of exemption for small practice clinics have commenced. Operators of all medical and dental clinics should submit their applications as soon as possible. Licensed clinics must comply with the requirements set out in the Code of Practice issued by the Director of Health. With the eHealth app, members of the public can simply scan the QR code to verify whether a clinic holds a valid license or a letter of exemption.

Black Eyed Peas, absolute classic. Where is the love? Keep the requests coming, especially if they're as good as that. 233-88-266 is the number. Now, some old-fashioned parenting habits to avoid. Parents have unveiled the top 20 things that they owe their mums and dads that they'd never dream of doing with their children today. A survey of some 2,000 parents of children under the age of 18 found that modern parenting habits differ considerably from the previous generations. The most frowned upon behaviour nowadays is smoking around babies, with 45% saying their parents did this when they were growing up, yet now they wouldn't dream of doing it themselves. Meanwhile, one in five said their parents left them in a pram outside a shop, something they would never contemplate with their own little ones. Other parenting no-nos include rubbing whiskey on gums to soothe teething. 39%. Allowing young children to babysit, 32%. Giving infant sweets or chocolates, 29%. Overall, the top three sources of guidance for mothers and fathers are healthcare professionals, family members, and friends with children. Gen Z are the parental generation most likely to turn to AI for hints and tips. They're 62%. However, the research also revealed that more than half of Gen Z parents frequently receive unsolicited parenting advice, compared to 38% of older millennial parents of age 30 to 45. Of the guidance given in a baby's first 12 months, Gen Z parents said just 35% was helpful, compared to Gen X parents, age 45 to 61, who only found a quarter of it useful. The top three most valuable pieces were trust your instincts, sleep when you can, and accept help when offered. But Gen Z, 4 in 10, and millennials, 28%, were more likely to feel criticised when they chose not to follow advice. What can't you believe your parents did with you? I'd love to hear from you. 233-88-266 is the number.

Old leather lungs, Conway Twitty, it's only make-believe. Let's do our survey. 64% of UK residents do this every month. What could it possibly be that 64% of UK residents do every month? I'll give you the answer after the news.

0: RTHK, the news at 8 with Sachin Katwe. Financial Secretary Paul Chan says the government plans to set up a panel to settle commodity market disputes. Speaking at the Asia Metals Seminar in Central, the minister said the panel under the International Organization for Mediation would cover areas such as mining and production, trading and clearing, and warehousing and delivery.
1: This initiative complements our strategy to develop Hong Kong into a leading gold and commodities trading hub and helps facilitate cross-border transactions, mitigate risks, and strengthen market confidence among global market participants. Looking ahead, the prospect for Hong Kong's metal business is highly promising.
0: Police suspect an elderly man has killed his estranged wife before taking his own life at a public housing unit in Sau Mau Ping. Assistant District Commander Terry Wan said officers found their bodies in the flat yesterday after the man's brother was unable to contact him and alerted the police.
2: The couple were married in 1980 and once had a son, but their son suffered mood disorder and took his own life in 2018. The couple's relationship worsened after that, and the wife requested a divorce in 2024, with the court granting a temporary order the year after, demanding they live separately for a year. The man recently wished to return to Hong Kong, and the woman helped him rent a subdivided unit in Wong Tai Sin, which we believe had led to the man feeling hopeless, thinking he would not be able to see her again. So he killed her before taking his own life.
0: Two women have been jailed for up to 58 months for money laundering. The pair were sentenced for transporting a total of 280 million Hong Kong dollars through border checkpoints into the SAR between 2018 and 2019. Billy Au is an investigator from the Customs Financial Investigation Bureau.
3: The two defendants claimed that they brought cash to currency exchange stores in Hong Kong for third parties to exchange or use it to invest in cosmetic business. However, the evidence they provided could not support their claims. Their explanations at the time of the arrest and their testimonies in court were contradictory.
0: A senior Housing Bureau surveyor has told the Wang Fuk Court inquiry that he thought unauthorized openings in staircases at the estate were nothing more than broken windows. The inquiry earlier heard that the openings had let in thick smoke, turning escape routes into dead traps. They were created so renovation workers could move easily from the outer wall into the building. Wendy Wong has more.
4: At today's hearing, senior counsel Victor Dawes questioned why officers failed to notice them. Senior maintenance surveyor Yong Xiu Lun from the Housing Bureau is responsible for approving documents to ensure the works follow regulations. He said at the time he thought the stairwell windows were simply damaged. But Dawes challenged that explanation. He pointed to photos showing openings on every five floors of the stairwell and asked whether it was really possible that windows were damaged on every five floors. Dawes then said if Yong as a professional could not spot the problem, then residents could not be expected to notice it either. Yong replied that if he had gone to the site in person, he would have seen the issue.
0: Foreign Minister Wang Yi has met with U.S. Senator Steve Daines in Beijing ahead of a planned visit by U.S. President Donald Trump to China. Wang called the visit by U.S. lawmakers highly symbolic, emphasizing the importance of face-to-face dialogue.
5: China-U.S. relations affect the well-being of the people of both countries and have implications for stability around the world. China's policy toward the United States has been consistent. I have always believed that the two countries should take mutual respect as the foundation, peaceful coexistence as the guiding principle, and win-win cooperation as the goal. Together, we should explore the right path for two major powers to interact constructively and jointly, contribute to global peace and stability.
0: And the weather forecast for tonight and tomorrow. Mainly cloudy, a few showers and squally thunderstorms tomorrow. Showers will be heavier in some areas. The minimum temperature will be about 24 degrees. Hot during the day with a maximum temperature of around 29 degrees. Light winds becoming moderate northeasterlies later tomorrow. Right now at the observatory, it is 26 degrees and the relative humidity is 82%. And that's the news from RTHK.

kicking off this third and final hour of Sunset Sounds. That, of course, the Grateful Dead and Truckhead. I'm Simon Wilson, keeping you company for another 49 minutes or so. Up in about 20 minutes, we'll have a look at the weather, then we open up the birthday files, who's blowing out their candles and celebrating. After that, no more requests, no, because we open up the birthday file proper. Then we'll check out what happened this day in history. That should take us up to the news at 9, when Alice Now will be along, take care of you through till 10. Now, before the news at 8, we ran our survey for this Thursday evening, saying 64% of resident or UK residents do this every month. It's actually really nice. They give some money to a specific charity. That's very kind of them, isn't it? 64% of UK residents give money to a specific charity every month.

0: to me.
1: I like that track, Zach Abel, and Be Kind here on Sunset Sounds. Bringing the time to 14 minutes past 8 on this Thursday evening. Now, an ultra-rare split-coloured lobster, estimated to occur in just 1 in 50 million cases, has been discovered off the coast of Cape Cod. The crustacean was caught by a fishing crew with the Wellfleet Shellfish Company, shared details of the find on Facebook. Distinctly divided down the centre, the lobster displays two contrasting colours, a vivid orange on one side and dark, almost black hue on the other. Its claws show a blend of both tones, while one side of its legs appear more orange and even the whiskers differ in colour. Such lobsters are considered exceptionally rare, with scientists attributing the phenomenon to unusual genetic conditions. Rather than being sold for consumption, the lobster's been spared and will be donated to the Woods Hole Science Aquarium, where she'll eventually be on display for the public to experience close up once they reopen. Oh, hey. What's the weirdest coloured animal you've ever seen? I'd love to hear from you. 233-88-266 is the number. From a split coloured to a rock lobster.

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All Saints and Pure Shores from the year 2000. And that is the final request for this Thursday evening show. Up shortly, we'll have a look at the weather. Then we open up the birthday file, see what happened this day in history. And after the news at nine, welcome Alison Howe into the studio along with her Common Room team. Taking us to the weather.

weather. A look at the weather forecast for tonight and tomorrow. Mainly cloudy, a few showers and squally thunderstorms tomorrow. And showers will be heavier in some areas. Minimum temperatures should be around

around 24 degrees. Hot during the day, maximum temperature around 29 degrees. Winds will be light, becoming moderate northeasterlies later. The outlook, slightly cooler over the weekend. Still a few showers and it'll be windy on Saturday. Then the weather will improve gradually and it'll be hot during the day early next week. Currently, the Air Quality Health Index remains low to moderate with readings of 2 and 4. At the observatory, air temperatures

maybe 60 years ago, he was 18 with a bullet. Birthday boy, Pete Wingfield. That one from 1975. Time now, 26 minutes away from nine. Time to open up the birthday file if it's your birthday. Many happy returns. Let's see who shares your special day. Born this day, 1943, Peter Carey, Australian author, won the Booker Prize twice with Oscar and Lucinda and The True History of the Kelly Gang, celebrating 83 today. Born this day, 1944, Richard O'Sullivan, British actor, starred in Man About the House and Robin's Nest. That was, Man About the House was the precursor to Three's Company in the States, yeah. Richard celebrates his 82nd birthday today. Born this day, 1946, Bill Kreutzmann. We kicked off this hour with him. American drummer from the Grateful Dead is celebrating his 80th today. Born this day, 1948, Pete Wingfield. We just heard from him, pianist and producer. Just played his 1975 number 7 hit, 18 with a Bullet. As I say, that was 60 years ago. Today he celebrates 78. Born this day, 1956... Anne Dudley, British composer and musician with synth pop group Art of Noise, whose hits include Close to the Edit, oh, and so many others. In 1998, she won the Academy Award for Best Original Musical Comedy Score for The Full Monty, and she arranged and played that ABC's Overture, the B-side, on the 12-inch of All of My Heart. Absolutely phenomenal stuff. I'll dig it out and play it for you tomorrow night, being a Friday. Why not? But today, Anne is celebrating her 70th birthday. Born this day, 1961. Phil Campbell, a Welsh lead guitarist with Motorhead, who played Ace of Spades from him earlier, celebrating 65 today. Born this day, 1968, Eagle-Eyed Cherry, American-Swedish musician, half-brother of Nana Cherry, had hits with Save Tonight and Falling in Love Again, which we played earlier, celebrating 56 today. Born this day, 1986... Mark Furze, Australian actor, played Rick Dalby on Home and Away, celebrating his 40th. Born this day, 1986, Matt Helders, English drummer with the Arctic Monkeys, is celebrating his 40th. Born this day, 1987, Maya Erskine, American actress and writer, co-wrote and starred in the sitcom Pen 15, also starred in Donald Glover's Mr. and Mrs. Smith remake, celebrating 39 today. Born this day, 1998, Mr. Beast. American entrepreneur and YouTuber, does outlandish challenges on his YouTube channel, which has over 250 million.

million subscribers, also has his own chocolate and burger brand, and is celebrating the ripe old age of 28 today. Born this day, 1999, Tommy Fury, English boxer, former reality star, appeared on Love Island in 2019. Is engaged to his co-star Molly May, I think, was the first boxer to beat Kizzy. He's also Tyson Fury's brother and celebrates 27 today. For the special mention on the birthday file, we go to the 7th of May, 1946. Born this day, American singer who had a hit with Don't Leave Me This Way, Thelma Houston, celebrates her 80th birthday today.

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Birthday Girl and Dudley and The Art of Noise, of course. A Moments in Love here on Sunset Sounds brings the time round to 30.

0: 13 minutes away from 9, coming up after the news at 9. Alice Now and the Common Room team, they're with you through till 10. Then it's Michael Lance with the Thursday edition of After Hours, takes you through till 1 in the morning. Throughout the night, all the way through till the dawn of a brand new day, it's night music here on RTHK Radio 3.
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0: Let's dust off those history books and find out what happened on the 7th of May in history. 1429, Joan of Arc ended the Siege of Orleans, pulling an arrow from her own shoulder and returning wounded to lead the final charge. The victory marked a turning point in the Hundred Years' War. 1660, Isaac Fubine of The Hague patented macaroni. Oh, so it's not Italian. Oh. 1664, Louis XIV of France inaugurated the Palace of Versailles. 1718, in the city of New Orleans, it was founded by Jean-Baptiste Lemoyne de Bainville. 1824, the world premiere of Ludwig van Beethoven's Ninth Symphony took place in Vienna, Austria. Oh, that's the one that goes, da-da-da-da. Yeah, that one, yeah. 1895, in St. Petersburg, Russian scientist Alexander Stepanovich Popov demonstrated to the Russian Physical and Chemical Society his invention, the Popov's lightning detector, a primitive radio receiver. In some parts of the former Soviet Union, the anniversary of this day is celebrated as Radio Day. It was a radio receiver, just there were no radio stations, and yeah, no one broadcasting, so all he could listen to was lightning. 1907, the first Isle of Man TT bike race was held. 1908, the old age pension for those over the age of 70 was introduced by Prime Minister Asquith. 1915, in World War I, German submarine U-20 sank Cunard liner RMS Lusitania off the coast of Ireland, killing 1,198 people, including 128 Americans. I think the Lusitania, wasn't that the one that picked up the people from the Titanic? Yeah. 1941, the British captured the Enigma coding machine in a key moment in World War II, which allowed the Allies to understand German messages. Also, 1945, the Second World War, German High Command agreed to an unconditional surrender, bringing an end to the war in Europe. 1946, Tokyo Telecommunications Engineering, later renamed Sony, is founded with 20 employees. 1952, the concept of an integrated circuit, the basis for all modern computers, was first published by Jeffrey W. A. Dummer. 1960, Cold War, U2 crisis of 1960, Soviet leader Nikita Khrushchev announced that Soviets were holding American U2 pilot Gary Powers, who'd been shot down over the country on a spying mission for the US. Relations between the two countries deteriorated enormously as a result. 1973, US journalists Woodward and Bernstein were awarded the Pulitzer Prize for their investigation into the Watergate conspiracies. 1987, the Monster Raving Loony Party won its first local government seat in Ashburton in Devon. 1992, the space shuttle Endeavour was launched on its maiden voyage. Endeavour was the fifth and final NASA space shuttle to be built. 1994, Norway's famous painting, The Scream by Edvard Munch, was recovered almost 3 months after it was stolen from an Oslo museum. It was found undamaged in a hotel in South Norway. 1995, British betting shops were allowed to open on Sundays for the very first time. 1999, NATO planes accidentally bombed the Chinese embassy in Belgrade during the Kosovo War. 2001, Ronnie Biggs, the great train robber who eluded capture for decades following his prison escape in 1965, returned to Britain where he was arrested and jailed to complete his 28 remaining years of his sentence. 2020, due to COVID and government lockdown, the UK economy was headed for its worst crash in 300 years, according to the Bank of England forecast. For the special mention on this day in history, we go to 1968. While flying back to the UK after his final show with Bluesology, Reginald Kenneth Dwight devised his stage name. During the flight back home, the singer-songwriter asked Bluesology's horn player Elton Dean and lead singer Long John Baldry if he could combine their names for a solo act. After several years of performing under the pseudonym,

Pseudonym. The artist legally changed his name on the 7th of January 1972. He's since sold over 300 million records worldwide and is one of the best-selling musicians of all time. It was a Monday on the 6th of May 1968 that Reginald Kenneth Dwight first became Elton John.

Reginald Kenneth Dwight. First becoming Elton John this day, 1968. Now perhaps better known as the Rocket Man. And that's a wrap for this Thursday edition of Sunset Sounds. I'll be back with you tomorrow evening, 6:30 through 9. It's Friday. Less talk, more tunes, extended versions wherever possible. Hope you'll join me to kick off the weekend. In the meantime, have yourselves a terrific Thursday and a fabulous Friday. Going to close off with Lisa Loeb and the Nine Stories.

0: RTHK, the news at 9 with Sachin Katpi. Financial Secretary Paul Chan says the government plans to set up a panel to settle commodity market disputes. Speaking at the Asia Metals Seminar in Central, the minister said the panel under the International Organization for Mediation would cover areas such as mining and production, trading and clearing, and warehousing and delivery.
1: This initiative complements our strategy to develop Hong Kong into a leading gold and commodities trading hub and helps facilitate cross-border transactions, mitigate risks, and strengthen market confidence among global market participants. Looking ahead, the prospect for Hong Kong's metal business is highly promising.
0: Police suspect an elderly man has killed his estranged wife before taking his own life at a public housing unit in Sau Mau Ping. Assistant District Commander Terry Wan said officers found their bodies in the flat yesterday after the man's brother was unable to contact him and alerted the police.
2: The couple were married in 1980 and once had a son, but their son suffered mood disorder and took his own life in 2018. The couple's relationship worsened after that, and the wife requested a divorce in 2024, with the court granting a temporary order the year after, demanding they live separately for a year. The man recently wished to return to Hong Kong, and the woman helped him rent a subdivided unit in Wong Tai Sin, which we believe had led to the man feeling hopeless, thinking he would not be able to see her again. So he killed her before taking his own life.
0: Two women have been jailed for up to 58 months for money laundering. The pair were sentenced for transporting a total of 280 million Hong Kong dollars through border checkpoints into the SAR between 2018 and 2019. Billy Au is an investigator

0: for the Customs Financial Investigation Bureau.
1: The two defendants claimed that they brought cash to currency exchange stores in Hong Kong for third parties to exchange or use it to invest in cosmetic business. However, the evidence they provided could not support their claims. Their explanations at the time of the arrest and their testimonies in court were contradictory.
0: A senior Housing Bureau surveyor has told the Wang Fuk Court fire inquiry that he thought unauthorized openings and staircases at the estate were nothing more than broken windows. The inquiry earlier heard that the openings had let in thick smoke, turning escape routes into death traps. They were created so renovation workers could move easily from the outer wall into the building. Wendy Wong has more.
2: At today's hearing, senior counsel Victor Dawes questioned why officers failed to notice them. Senior maintenance surveyor Yong Xiu Lun from the Housing Bureau is responsible for approving documents to ensure the works follow regulations. He said at the time he thought the stairwell windows were simply damaged. But Dawes challenged that explanation. He pointed to photos showing openings on every 5 floors of the stairwell and asked whether it was really possible that windows were damaged on every 5 floors. Dawes then said if Yong as a professional could not spot the problem, then residents could not be expected to notice it either. Yong replied that if he had gone to the site in person, he would have seen the issue.
0: Foreign Minister Wang Yi has met with U.S. Senator Steve Daines in Beijing ahead of a planned visit by U.S. President Donald Trump to China. Wang called the visit by U.S. lawmakers highly symbolic, emphasizing the importance of face-to-face dialogue.
3: China-U.S. relations affect the well-being of the people of both countries and have implications for stability around the world. China's policy toward the United States has been consistent. I have always believed that the two countries should take mutual respect as the foundation, peaceful coexistence as the guiding principle, and win-win cooperation as the goal. Together, we should explore the right path for two major powers to interact constructively and jointly, contribute to global peace and stability.
0: And the weather forecast for tonight and tomorrow. Mainly cloudy, a few showers and squally thunderstorms tomorrow. Showers will be heavier in some areas. The minimum temperature will be about 24 degrees. Hot during the day with a maximum temperature of around 29 degrees. Light winds becoming moderate northeasterlies later tomorrow. Right now it is 25 degrees and the humidity is standing at 84%. And that's the news from RTHK.
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Lenka is returning with a brand new album dropped by the end of the month, and that's one of the first taste of it. Sunshine Girl is the name of the tune. Expect her to come and join us backstage real soon here on the show. Welcome to In the Common Room. Becky Hill will take us to Open Space.

0: come on into the common room. This is your safe place. 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
1: Back to Open Space. I am Cruz, and tonight I am joined by four very loving and kind students from St. Stephen's Girls Primary School. Good evening, everyone. Can you say hello?
2: Hello.
1: It's so wonderful to have you with us. Can you please tell me your names?
3: My name is Grace. I am 11 years old.
4: My name is Jane, and I am also 11 years old.
5: My name is Janice, and I'm 11 years old.
6: My name is Kate, and I'm also 11 years old.
1: Welcome! It's so nice to meet all of you. What are you chatting to us about this evening?
3: We will be talking about the Mother's Day.
1: Oh, Mother's Day. It's a very special holiday. Do you guys look forward to celebrating your mothers on Mother's Day?
3: Definitely. Yes.
1: Oh, beautiful. Grace, when is Mother's Day, and what is the history of Mother's Day?
3: Mother's Day is celebrated on the second Sunday in May each year, and this year it falls on 10th of May.

0: the holiday began with Anna Jarvis, who wanted to honor her own mother, a devoted Civil War activist who dedicated her life to caring for others. Thanks to Anna's determination, President Woodrow Wilson officially established Mother's Day as a national holiday in 1914. Though its roots go back to older traditions, the modern celebration is all about love and gratitude. It's a day when families come together to give thanks, share gifts, and spend time with the women who have shaped their lives. More than flowers or cards, it's about recognizing the sacrifices, strength, and endless love that mothers give every single day.
1: Wow, that's a really lovely summary about the history of Mother's Day, and it makes me feel super special. I am a mum and I am really looking forward to Mother's Day. Do you have a really special memory you'd like to share with your mother, Grace?
0: I cherish many memories with my mother, but one that stands out is when she cared for me during my first COVID infection. As I battled a painful fever and lay in distress, she stayed by my bedside all night, never leaving me for a moment. With endless patience and love, she gently placed cold towels on my forehead to ease my discomfort and bring me relief. Her presence gave me comfort and strength, and I will always treasure the memory of her unwavering care.
1: Oh, wow, that is really special. I'm so sorry to hear that you had COVID. It's awful having COVID, but it is something really amazing that our mums can do for us, isn't it? Is look after us when we're not feeling very well. It hurts when you're a mum and you have to look after your child when they're not feeling well, but it's also why you became a mum, because that's so important. Can you describe your mum to us?
0: My mother is diligent, caring, and a true bookworm. She is diligent because she approaches every task with serious commitment and determination. She is caring because she immediately notices when I am upset and always finds a way to comfort me. And she is a bookworm because she can spend hours happily immersed in books at the library, showing her love for learning. These qualities make her not only an incredible role model, but also a devoted mother whose influence I deeply cherish.
1: Oh, that's so special, Grace. Thank you so much for sharing that.
0: Thank you.
1: It was lovely. Jane, how do different cultures celebrate Mother's Day and what can we learn from them?
2: Different cultures celebrate Mother's Day in special ways, but most focus on thanking mothers with love, flowers, and gifts. In the Philippines, families attend church together and hold large gatherings to honor their mothers. In Thailand, Mother's Day is celebrated on the Queen's birthday. On that day, people give jasmine flowers, wear blue, and take part in parades and ceremonies. Regardless of the custom, each culture has their own unique way of recognizing the sacrifices and influence of mothers. What we can learn from these traditions is that while the expression of gratitude may differ, the love and respect for mothers is universal, as it reminds us to not just honor them on one day, but throughout the year.
1: Wow, that's really cool and special. And you're right, it is universal to be a mother. And families are universal too. And it's lovely that you guys have been learning about how Mother's Day can be universal to people around the world. Could you describe your mum to us? Jane, what do you love about her and why?
2: Sure. My mother is caring, loving, and helpful. She is caring because she is always present whenever I need support, offering comfort and encouragement. She is loving because she continuously gives her best to nurture and protect me, showing affection in countless ways. And she is helpful because her presence and dedicated effort guides me through challenges, making even the hardest time easier to face. These three words perfectly capture her selfless nature and the constant love she provides to our family.
1: That is really, really special. She sounds like an absolutely lovely mum. And what are you going to do for Mother's Day with her? Have you made a plan?
2: Not yet, but I will soon.
1: Maybe just start with giving her a big hug?
2: Yeah.
1: That sounds lovely. Janice, can you please tell us a little bit more about how you think we can show appreciation to mothers beyond just one day a year?
2: Okay. Mother's Day is a special time to gather family and friends for a joyful celebration. We can show our love by giving our mothers handmade gifts or heartfelt cards. We can also enjoy a family hike or a picnic together, creating lasting memories. Most importantly, it is a truly wonderful opportunity to express our deep gratitude and thank our mothers for everything they have done for us.
1: That is some really, really good ideas as well. And I like that you talk about having a family hike or a picnic together, because actually, most of the time, if being honest, the most important thing is just to spend some time together with the people you love, don't you think?
2: Yes.
1: What are some of the nice ways you like to spend time with your mum, Janice?
2: I like to bake a cake with her and we will enjoy the cake together as a family.
1: Oh, that's such a lovely thing to do with a mum. How has she influenced the person that you are, Janice?
2: She has profoundly shaped my character, and she remains my lifelong role model. She raised me to be honest, hardworking, and responsible, values that she herself embodies every day. Her actions have guided my growth since childhood, and I'm deeply grateful for her influence. I truly cannot thank her enough for the person I have become.
1: I'm sure she'd be very, very proud to hear you say that too. Can you describe her to us and some of the reasons that you love her?
2: Definitely. I would describe my mother as selfless, supportive, and understanding. She's remarkably selfless, dedicating everything to our family's happiness without ever thinking of herself first. Her unconditional support encourages me in all my positive pursuits, giving me strength and confidence to keep moving forward. Most significantly, her understanding nature shines whenever I face problems. She listens patiently to my perspective and offers compassionate guidance. These qualities make her my greatest inspiration and a true role model.
1: Oh, thank you so much for sharing that with us. It sounds like she is an amazing lady, and I'm sure you will grow up to meet an amazing lady too because of all the things you've learned from her. Kate, we have not forgotten about you. Why do you think it's important to honour our mums?
3: I think it's important because mothers support us and love us unconditionally. My mother, for example, works full-time and still manages to care for our family with dedication and love. We must express our deep gratitude and affection for their sacrifices, because their efforts shape who we are. In Chinese culture, practicing filial piety by respecting and caring for our parents is a fundamental virtue. Honoring mothers not only shows our appreciation, but also preserves this vital cultural value for future generations.
1: That's a really, really good point. Culturally, it's important to respect our families, isn't it? And that makes our family bonds strong and we can all look after each other. Why do you love your mum? Would you tell us why?
3: I love my mum because she cares for me when I feel sad and she always cheers me up.
1: Oh, that's so special. And do you have something you like to do when you spend time with your mum?
3: I like making arts and crafts with my mum so we can spend time together.
1: Oh, that's really, really special, Kate. Sometimes that's what we just want to do, isn't it? We just want to spend some time close to our mums doing something fun. I didn't ask you, Grace and Jane, about how you like to spend time with your mums. How do you like to spend time with your mums?
0: My mom really loves hiking, and before she used to hike with me every Friday, every single Friday afternoon. But later she started to be busy, so she didn't have time to do it every weekend. But yes, if I had time, I would definitely have a really enjoyable hike with her.
1: Oh, lovely. How about you, Jane?
2: Well, me and my mom tried different activities, but one of my most memorable memories must be when we go to Disneyland, because it's really fun and I get to spend so much time with her.
1: Oh, that's so special. Girls, you've been so wonderful this evening. You have four very lucky mums out there in the world who would be very proud of you hearing all the lovely things you've said this evening. Before we go, we have a mantra we like to share on Open Space, and I'd love you to say it with me.
4: We share our worries. We support each other. We remember to have fun.
1: Beautiful. I hope you have a lovely

0: 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Can you join me in saying goodbye?
1: Bye-bye.
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1: Tonight's Spotlight. The Tony Awards nominations are here. They just announced it earlier this week. The Lost Boys and Schmigadoon leading the pack with 12 nominations each. The ceremony itself will take place on June 7th at Radio City Music Hall, hosted by music superstar Pink. This will be the 79th annual Tony Awards, and it's Pink's first time hosting it. I want to shine a big spotlight on Best Revival of a Musical. Cats got 9 nominations, Ragtime got 11 nominations, and The Rocky Horror Show also comes in with 9 nominations. Daniel Radcliffe earned a nomination for Every Brilliant Thing. Nathan Lane, you know him from Death of a Salesman, and John Lithgow from Giant were recognized in leading play categories. Rose Byrne, Carrie Coon, and Leslie Manville received nods for standout performances, while June Squibb, at age 96, became the oldest acting nominee in Tony history. Danny Burstein set a record as the most nominated male performer with his 9th nomination. Kelly O'Hara scored her 9th Tony nomination as well. The Tonys show how creativity, persistence, and reinvention particularly keep theater alive. We're talking about proving old stories can be reborn for new audiences, while fresh musicals like The Lost Boys highlight bold innovation. I know Matilda with the British cast will be coming to Shenzhen to perform. In fact, they are on this weekend onwards. The Tonys is absolutely celebrating both tradition and innovation, setting the stage for one of the most competitive and inspiring Broadway seasons in years.

0: Ta-da! Guess what?
1: Big news!
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3: Got a clear vision of what you want to do in life? Or still confused and feeling left behind? Every week, we bring you an out-of-the-ordinary Hong Kong story to inspire you as you embark on your own journey. 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

0: think once I started going to hotel school in New York, I went to NYU. I think once I found that my choice of career profession, I became a very good student, surprisingly.
1: Okay.
0: On the Dean's List. But that did take a while. I'm sure I gave my parents a few heart attacks along the way in my high school years, especially my biology and science marks. But once I studied my Bachelor of Science in Hospitality, I think that's when I was able to really put my passion behind my education and drive my studies.
1: Wow. However not so good of a student you were when you were in high school, were there traits of you back then that made you think that, ah, this is why I'm good at what to do now?
0: I think the biggest trait for me is hospitality is so varied and I have a very short attention span. I've never been diagnosed as ADHD, but I probably am ADHD. But I love the fact in hospitality you can be sitting in an office or get up and go for a walk and go and check a restaurant or greet a guest.
1: Mm.
0: So it's every day is not structured. Your day is not structured. I very often start with a diary in the morning that I think is sort of got a lot of free time, and before you know it, it's full. So that's generally how I really run each day at work.
1: Yeah. Did you need to have a conversation with your parents about what I want to do as a profession?
0: I'm one of the very few and very fortunate people. From the age of 12 or 13, I always said I wanted to be in hospitality.
1: Wow.
0: And my parents were always very supportive, allowing me to fulfill my dreams. And even though we had a family business, many people thought I'd probably go into the family business.
1: Right.
0: But I chose not to. And being the only son, that even shocked people more. But, you know, anyway, I've been in hotels all my life. I'm 58 now, so I thoroughly enjoy hotels. I love the dynamic aspect of it.
1: Mm.
0: And I love every day is so different. So, yeah, very lucky.
1: Have they been back to the Grand Hyatt now? It's your VVVIP.
0: Exactly. Yeah, we love VVVIPs. Everyone's a VVIP in my book.
1: So when they do come to visit you, or when they did had the chance to come and see what you do,
0: yes,
1: do you have to like go extra hard and be extra polished at your job?
0: No, I try and make sure we treat everyone the same, and I try and keep that sense of professionalism and that sense of pride with everybody that I'm dealing with.
1: I see, that's the standard, you know. That is the reason why you're good at what you do.
0: Oh,
1: you don't give
0: you.
1: Anybody priorities, because everybody should be a priority.
0: Yeah, exactly.
1: Fantastic. Mark, it's been so cool to have you. Tomorrow, we're going to have you one last time.
0: Oh, thank you.
1: More advice for particularly people who are interested in the industry, or maybe how to follow your footsteps to finally become a GM of a hotel one day. But now let's get into another song that you've chosen for us to play.
0: Why don't we listen to Kylie, Breathe.

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2: 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This is the perfect day for teens everywhere to celebrate by posting self-care routines, your gratitude journals excerpts, or even awareness art online. How would you like to promote this among your peers?

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3: But I did not hire you, and all I need to do is bide my time until you fail. Won't you take the train, dear?
4: My show up late, might be on time. Just wait, I'm coming.
1: I'm going to make something of this job.
2: You could write a book.
1: The definitive Miranda Priestly expose.
3: May the bridges I burn light my way.
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3: Oh, that's not what you're wearing to the dinner.
0: That's all.
6: Cindy, we need that. The Brunello Cucinelli pants. Love those. And you definitely need an embroidered two-piece totem set, but not the terracotta because you're so pale.
1: Oh my God, just hide a feeling for once, please.
0: I just love my job.

0: backstage as we continue to find out more about The Devil Wears Prada 2. Tonight, we continue to hear from director David Franco and writer Aileen Brosh McKenna. What does it feel like to be reunited with the cast after 20 years?
1: Well, it's funny, you know, when you work with somebody, it's sort of like you used to play tennis together every day, and then when you bump into them, you don't play tennis. You just sort of say hello. And the thing that you enjoyed doing with them was playing tennis. And so that was what I was saying about getting to work with David again. Like, we had fun hanging out and being buddies and having meals and hanging out. But it was really fun to go back into, like, creating something together. And we both love these actors and always happy to see them in the intervening years. But to be able to roll your sleeves back up, which is how we met them, and sort of roll your sleeves back up and get back into the work, you know, that's a lot of what the movie's about, right? Is the joy of working with other people and collaborating.
2: You know, I mean, as we are, I'm sure, to them, they are really such different people. They're in such different places. You know, Andy and Emily were girls when they made it. They were, you know, 22 years old. Now they have, you know, long marriages and beautiful kids, and their priorities have shifted. They're huge movie stars, you know, which, and even Meryl is in a very different place personally and professionally. Stanley has, you know, gone through a lot.
1: He's a cultural icon.
2: He's married Emily's sister. You know, so many transformations have taken place. And yet, you know, when we all got in a room together for the first time, it really felt like family. And there was, you know, the shorthand came back really quickly, the trust. And that meant that everybody could play and the experience was joyful.
0: Now, this is a question that I guess is quite hard to handle, because we're asking the creators of this franchise now to think about what was the secret sauce or the reason why fans from different generations continue to support this, why it's become such a cult, and also why are we able to grow new fans out of these characters and storyline?
1: I don't think we know. I honestly don't think any
2: everything we do would be as popular as the Devil.
1: I don't think any creative person. I mean, I don't, you know, my analogy has been, I don't think that Leonardo da Vinci. I was going to say Leonardo DiCaprio, yeah, which is a different guy.
2: Compare yourself to.
1: Yes, you know. But I think setting the bar low. Yeah, but I don't know that he would have been like, Mona Lisa, that's the one that's going to be there forever, you know, and you don't ever know. And that's sort of the good news and the bad news. You know, you don't ever know when you're working on something. You can only see whether it speaks to you.
2: William Goldman got it right. Nobody knows anything. And, you know, we certainly didn't know. And we, you know, to this day, we don't know what was the secret. And all we can do is sort of do our best work and hope that it gets even half the enthusiasm that the first movie still gets.
0: And now the last question for David and also for Aileen. What do you hope that fans will take away from the new film?
2: Joy.
1: Yeah.
2: Like joy.
1: A great,
2: you know,
1: time.
2: Yeah. Like just laughs, tears. I always say, gee, I just want the audience to get that feeling where your chest feels like it's swelling, you know, when you watch a movie and you know, wow, this was 2 hours that made my life bigger.
1: Yeah. And I went on a journey with these people who I already know, or maybe don't. And maybe it's new to someone, but I think that there was a spirit of love and connection in this movie, especially about how humans need each other in the world that we're in and in the challenges that we're in, that we still need each other. And it's really the first time that we're seeing Miranda kind of ask for someone to help her and for someone to support her. And she does it in her way. But I think, you know, in this world, this really is about how the pursuit of a shared professional goal can bring people together. Oh.

Tuning in tomorrow, we'll be hearing from the main cast themselves. We'll be hearing from Andy Sachs, of course, Anne Hathaway, and the legendary Miranda, played by Meryl Streep. The two of them will be sitting down together to talk about them being back on the project and all that you need to know about The Devil Wears Prada 2. To close the show right now, Lady Gaga and Dolce, just as iconic together with Runway. This is my last song for you tonight. Have a good evening.

0: Mosquitoes can transmit many different infections. 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
1: RTHK, the news at 10 with Sachin Katpe. Financial Secretary Paul Chan says the government plans to set up a panel to settle commodity market disputes. Speaking at the Asia Metals Seminar in Central, the minister said the panel under the International Organization for Mediation would cover areas such as mining and production, trading and clearing, and warehousing and delivery.
2: This initiative complements our strategy to develop Hong Kong into a leading gold and commodities trading hub and helps facilitate cross-border transactions, mitigate risks, and strengthen market confidence among global market participants. Looking ahead, the prospect for Hong Kong's metal business is highly promising.
1: Police suspect an elderly man has killed his estranged wife before taking his own life at a public housing unit in Sau Mau Ping. Assistant District Commander Terry Wan said officers found their bodies in the flat yesterday after the man's brother was unable to contact him and alerted the police.
3: The couple were married in 1980 and once had a son, but their son suffered mood disorder and took his own life in 2018. The couple's relationship worsened after that, and the wife requested a divorce in 2024, with the court granting a temporary order the year after, demanding they live separately for a year. The man recently wished to return to Hong Kong, and the woman helped him rent a subdivided unit in Wong Tai Sin, which we believe had led to the man feeling hopeless, thinking he would not be able to see her again. So he killed her before taking his own life.
1: Two women have been jailed for up to 58 months for money laundering. The pair were sentenced for transporting a total of 280 million Hong Kong dollars through border checkpoints into the SAR between 2018 and 2019. Billy Au is an investigator from the Customs Financial Investigation Bureau.
4: The two defendants claimed that they brought cash to currency exchange stores in Hong Kong for third parties to exchange or use it to invest in cosmetic business. However, the evidence they provided could not support their claims. Their explanations at the time of the arrest and their testimonies in court were contradictory.
1: Police say a man was injured while trying to run away from officers looking into a burglary case. He is one of the three men arrested in connection to the case involving 10 boxes of toy models and three suitcases. The stolen items are valued at about $50,000. The force noted that the injured man was sent to hospital for treatment. The Food and Environmental Hygiene Department says a new system equipped with AI functions will boost its efficiency in tackling the problem of dripping air conditioners. The new third-generation system also has infrared night vision that can spot drips up to 40 floors high. The department said it plans to deploy the system at about 300 black spots where dripping water from air conditioners can cause a nuisance for people waiting below to take public transport. Wan Chi Shun is an assistant director of operations.
5: The third generation is equipped with AI image recognition technology. It can automatically help staff pinpoint the location and source of the dripping water. This allows them to identify the spot sooner. In the past, without this technology, staff had to rely on the naked eye.
1: Foreign Minister Wang Yi has met with U.S. Senator Steve Daines in Beijing ahead of a planned visit by U.S. President Donald Trump to China. Wang said the visit by U.S. lawmakers is highly symbolic emphasizing the importance of face-to-face dialogue.
6: China-US relations affect the well-being of the people of both countries and have implications for stability around the world. China's policy toward the United States has been consistent. I have always believed that the two countries should take mutual respect as the foundation, peaceful coexistence as the guiding principle, and win-win cooperation as the goal. Together, we should explore the right path for two major powers to interact constructively and jointly, contribute to global peace and stability.
1: And the weather forecast for tonight and tomorrow. Mainly cloudy, a few showers and squally thunderstorms tomorrow. Showers will be heavier in some areas. The minimum temperature will be about 24 degrees. Light winds becoming moderate northeasterlies later tomorrow. Right now at the observatory, it is 25 degrees and the relative humidity is 85%. And that is the news from RTHK.
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8: It is After Hours, and it is Thirsty Thursday. We're just going to rock out, hanging in the 90s for the most part tonight. Getting a little worried. Only got a few letters in the mail. Hopefully, Steven and the fan club is back in full force tomorrow. If not, we'll make do, but we've got a couple. Got more dedications. Requests coming in day by day. But that's tomorrow. This is tonight. Let's hang out in the 90s and have some fun. You could have been anywhere else doing anything else. I appreciate you hanging out with me tonight. So let's get serious right here on Radio 3. It's After Hours with Michael Lance.

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1: Some construction workers are casual about safety, especially when jobs seem simple. 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
2: 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If you're just joining us, we're hanging out in the 90s for the most part tonight. Here's some Champagne Supernova. 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
1: 1994. Soundgarden. The song was written entirely by Chris Cornell. If I write lyrics that are bleak and dark, it usually makes me feel better, he says.

Blur song written by frontman. It's about his girlfriend, Elastica frontman, frontwoman, sorry, Justine Frischman. She said the first time she heard this song, she became irritated and embarrassed, but then her attitude finally softened. The only song to keep this off the UK number one spot was Britney Spears' Baby One More Time. Here's Blur, Tender.

This is After Hours with Mike Lanza. If you just join, and we're going to be hanging out in the 90s for most of the night. Here's American Woman, Nenny, 1999.

John Bon Jovi wrapping up hour number one. More 90s coming up. Pulling them deep. But here's one that lives on forever. Here's Foo Fighters, Everlong, right here on Radio 3. News is next.

0: RTHK, the news at 11 with Todd Harding. Tonight's headlines: Hong Kong announces plans to help resolve disputes in the commodities market, police classify an estranged elderly couple's death as murder-suicide, and Foreign Minister Wang Yi says face-to-face dialogue is important for China-US ties. Financial Secretary Paul Chan says the government plans to set up a panel to settle commodity market disputes. Speaking at the Asia Metals Seminar in Central, the minister said the panel under the International Organization for Mediation would cover areas such as mining and production, trading and clearing, and warehousing and delivery.
1: This initiative complements our strategy to develop Hong Kong into a leading gold and commodities trading hub, and helps facilitate cross-border transactions, mitigate risks, and strengthen market confidence among global market participants. Looking ahead, the prospect for Hong Kong's metal business is highly promising.
0: Police suspect an elderly man has killed his estranged wife before taking his own life at a public housing unit in Sau Mau Ping. Assistant District Commander Terry Wan said officers found their bodies in the flat yesterday after the man's brother was unable to contact him and alerted the police.
2: The couple were married in 1980 and once had a son, but their son suffered mood disorder and took his own life in 2018. The couple's relationship worsened after that, and the wife requested a divorce in 2024, with the court granting a temporary order the year after, demanding they live separately for a year. The man recently wished to return to Hong Kong, and the woman helped him rent a subdivided unit in Wong Tai Sin, which we believe had led to the man feeling hopeless, thinking he would not be able to see her again. So he killed her before taking his own life.
0: Two women have been jailed for up to 58 months for money laundering. The pair were sentenced for transporting a total of 280 million Hong Kong dollars through border checkpoints into the SAR between 2018 and 2019. Billy Au is an investigator from the Customs Financial Investigation Bureau.
3: The two defendants claimed that they brought cash to currency exchange stores in Hong Kong for third parties to exchange or use it to invest in cosmetic business. However, the evidence they provided could not support their claims. Their explanations at the time of the arrest and their testimonies in court were contradictory.
0: He added that the sentence posed a deterrent effect and reflected the seriousness of the offence. The Food and Environmental Hygiene Department says a new system equipped with AI functions will boost its efficiency in tackling the problem of dripping air conditioners. The new third-generation system also has infrared night vision that can spot drips up to 40 floors high. The department said it plans to deploy the system at about 300 black spots, where dripping water from air conditioners can cause a nuisance for people waiting below to take public transport. Wan Chi-shun is an assistant director of operations.
4: The third generation is equipped with AI image recognition technology. It can automatically help staff pinpoint the location and source of the dripping water. This allows them to identify the spot sooner. In the past, without this technology, staff had to rely on the naked eye.

0: Foreign Minister Wang Yi has met with U.S. Senator Steve Daines in Beijing ahead of a planned visit by U.S. President Donald Trump to China. Wang called the visit by U.S. lawmakers highly symbolic, emphasizing the importance of face-to-face dialogue.
1: China-U.S. relations affect the well-being of the people of both countries and have implications for stability around the world. China's policy toward the United States has been consistent. I have always believed that the two countries should take mutual respect as the foundation, peaceful coexistence as the guiding principle, and win-win cooperation as the goal. Together, we should explore the right path for two major powers to interact constructively and jointly, contribute to global peace and stability.
0: To the weather forecast, mainly cloudy with a few showers and squally thunderstorms tomorrow. Those showers will be heavier in some areas. It'll be hot during the daytime with a high of about 29 degrees and light winds, becoming moderate northeasterlies later. Slightly cooler over the weekend, there'll be a few showers and it'll be windy on Saturday. The weather will improve gradually. It's going to be hot during the daytime early next week. Currently at the observatory, 25 degrees Celsius. Relative humidity stands at 85%. You're listening to RTHK. The time is 5 minutes past 11. A lawmaker says Hong Kong has a responsibility to educate people on the harms of deep fakes and to regulate it. This comes as the DAB held a conference on preventing teenagers from becoming addicted to electronic devices. The party's vice chairperson, Holden Chow, spoke to Natasha Ho on the topics covered in the conference.
2: I think the discussion today is very, I would say, fruitful. I think going forward, what we're going to do is they have shared with us a lot of very good insights, examples from other foreign countries, foreign jurisdictions on regulating the use on electronic device. We have seen countries like Australia, they could simply actually banning young students on accessing to electronic platform, social media. We have also seen that some countries would impose some kind of restrictions on the platform operators. I think this is something that we can also carefully scrutinize because these leading examples already done in other countries. So we'll see what we actually can do in Hong Kong. But I'm pretty sure that having heard a lot of advice from these stakeholders, people from education sector, teachers, professionals, we believe that we need to do something about it.
3: So focusing on the advice that were given by the speakers today, and especially in the Hong Kong context, what exactly do you think we should start doing? Like, what kind of policies do you think should be advocated in the Legislative Council or somewhere else?
2: One of the things that impressed me is about, you know, some of the guest speakers shared today that on tackling cyberbullying, because the cyberbullying is also a very serious problem right now, is a worldwide problem. But we have seen that some of the guest speakers already shared the examples or the experience in other jurisdictions that how do they tackle the cyberbullying. At least you need to ask, or you need to have a set of legislation to regulate or enforce, to compel the operators or the platform to take down this harmful material. Because right now we have the law on protecting personal privacy, right? We have something to do or to tackle doxing, stuff like that. But then we don't have a complete set of legislation or laws to govern or regulate cyberbullying. This is something that I believe that we can actually do. I think we need more details, of course. We need time to scrutinize how to put into practice, but at least this is something that I believe that we can do. We'll carry on, we'll continue to, you know, join hands with stakeholders, like people from education sector, professionals. We will keep listening to their advice in order to formulate our own advocacy.
0: Turning overseas, an appeals court in South Korea has reduced the sentence of former Prime Minister Han Duck-soo by 8 years for crimes relating to the martial law declaration of ex-President Yoon Suk-yeol. Marcus Lum reports.
4: Yoon's decree in December 2024 plunged South Korea into chaos, but only lasted around 6 hours as opposition lawmakers voted to overturn his move. In January, a lower court sentenced Han into a heavier-than-expected jail term of 23 years for engaging in the declaration. But an appeals court in the capital Seoul cut that by 8 years, with the presiding judge announcing a 15-year sentence. The court still maintained

0: most of Han's convictions, but lessened the penalties after taking into account his more than 50 years as a public official. The judge said it was difficult to find evidence that Han participated more actively in the insurrection, but said he had abandoned his responsibilities by siding with those who were involved. 76-year-old Han has been imprisoned since his original sentence in January.
1: Iranian President Masoud Pezeshkian says he recently met with the country's new supreme leader, Mojtaba Khamenei, who's believed to have been wounded in U.S.-Israeli strikes. Khamenei's whereabouts, condition and ability to rule have not been made public since his appointment as supreme leader in early March. His father and former leader, Ayatollah Ali Khamenei, was killed in the strikes at the start of the latest U.S.-Iran conflict. The American who pioneered round-the-clock TV news coverage has died at the age of 87. Ted Turner transformed TV news when he established CNN in 1980. Tributes to him have been pouring in. U.S. President Donald Trump, who has branded CNN as fake news, hailed Turner as one of the greatest of all time. Rupert Murdoch, who owns Fox News, described the CNN founder as a trailblazer. Media consultant Michael Wolff said Turner was an innovator who was unafraid of taking risks.
2: CNN really was the first international news organization that really reached so many people in the world. Yes, of course, we could read your, in many cases, it was a paper that was in each country. But here he had something that CNN, the people around the world could see. And of course, really what changed things was the first Gulf War, where people were looking and seeing, you know, am I going to be alive? What's going to happen in the world? And it set the stage for so much else that came after it, not just Fox News, but really the instant, always-on ability to look and see what news is out there. And not only that, but through the eyes of hosts and people that people could relate to.
1: Turner sold CNN to Time Warner in 1996. 8 years ago, he disclosed that he was suffering from a degenerative nerve disease. Apart from his media business, Turner was involved in sports, owning basketball and baseball teams and captaining the yacht Courageous to victory in the 1977 America's Cup. In his later years, he focused on philanthropy and donated $1 billion to help the United Nations fight global warming. The future of snooker in Hong Kong is bright. That's according to Wayne Griffiths, the head coach of billiard sports at the Hong Kong Sports Institute, who made the prediction days after Wu Yizhe made history by becoming the second Chinese player to capture the World Snooker Championship. Zhao Xintong won it last year. Speaking on RTHK's Backchat program, Griffiths said their success will inspire more young Hong Kongers to take up the sport, adding that government support has been stellar.
3: Fantastic times for Chinese snooker. They've invested in the sport for over a generation now, and they're getting there. They're just rewards, to be fair. And we are getting the trickle-down effect here in Hong Kong, China as well, because any success in the region obviously invokes more interest in other people. We get more people interested in playing the sport. And this gives us fantastic opportunities to find, you know, talent for the next generation, the new Marco Fu, the next Oni, that sort of thing. So great news for the region.
4: Could you tell us a little bit more about Wu and his background, and also whether you think his background shaped his rise to the top? Because he's only 22. He's so young.
3: He really was seen as a breath of fresh air. We've had Chinese players. I mean, Ding Junhui has been a legend for many years and has sort of dragged this younger generation to the successes we're seeing now. With his reputation and his influence and his success. But Wu was seen as a real breath of fresh air. He plays the game in a very attacking style, modern style. You know, some of the older commentators talking about how he's changing the way the sport is played. These Chinese players and some other young players from across the world are just making this game so more attacking now. So the way we approach the development, etc., also changes. And his development, as you say, he's only a young boy, 22, from what I understand. I don't know him that well, but he left school at quite young age, which is obviously a little bit more difficult to do in Hong Kong. His father decided to give up work and move to the UK.

0: with Wu, live in a small flat, really going all in, gambling everything on this young boy's career. He won the under 21 world championships at 14, so the potential was there to see.
1: In other sports news, in the NBA playoffs, the San Antonio Spurs have leveled their second-round series with the Minnesota Timberwolves at one game apiece, dominating Game 2, 133-95. Stephon Castle led all scorers with 21 for San Antonio, who travelled to Minnesota for Game 3 on Saturday morning, Hong Kong time. In the East, the New York Knicks opened a 2-0 lead over the Philadelphia 76ers in their conference semi-final, winning Game 2 108-102. Jalen Brunson's 26 points was enough to hold off Philly's fourth quarter rally at Madison Square Garden, while former MVP Joel Embiid sat out with an ankle sprain. And on the ice, the Buffalo Sabres struck first in their NHL playoff second-round clash against the Montreal Canadiens, winning the series opening game 4-2 at home. Montreal will look to level the best-of-seven series in Game 2 on Saturday morning, Hong Kong time. Meanwhile, the Anaheim Ducks have drawn level in their series with the Las Vegas Golden Knights after prevailing 3-1 in Game 2. The Ducks can gain the upper hand in the series when they host Game 3 on Saturday. And that's the news and sport from RTHK.
2: This is After Hours with Michael Lance, hour number two, hanging out in the 90s this evening. Hope all is well. We're almost to Friday, people. Congratulations.

0: As climate change intensifies, extreme rainstorms will only be more frequent and intense, triggering unpreventable landslides that threaten our lives and cause economic losses. The government has been making continuous efforts to tackle landslide disasters. However, to avoid casualties, we need your help. When the landslip warning is in force, you should stay away from slopes and follow the government's emergency response plan. Remember, landslides are deadly.
1: The Water Supplies Department's Enhanced Water Quality Monitoring Program checks water quality and collects data to review the drinking water standard. 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

0: Actual chlorine. 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

0: The Canadian Brian Adams. So we're halfway through the hour, about ready to turn things over to Night Music.
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0: Stick still going strong in the 90s. Here, Show Me the Way.

Can't tell you how fast this evening has flown by. Still got a handful of tunes here before I turn things over to night music. Here's Eagles, Desperado, right here on Radio 3. It's After Hours. Yeah.

Nickelback, Leader of Men. That's it for me. I'll be back later on this evening. Steven and the Fan Club, Friday edition. Going to be rocking out and bringing all kinds of good stuff. Got some Chris Isaak and Metallica to finish off. Thanks for hanging out with me. This is After Hours with Michael Lance. I'm out.

0: RTHK, the news at 1 with Todd Harding. The chairman of the Wongfoot Court fire inquiry has criticised a government surveyor, saying his explanations were unconvincing and appeared to shift blame. Wendy Wong reports.
1: Justice David Lock made the remarks after senior maintenance surveyor Yong Xiu Lun from the Housing Bureau's independent checking unit testified. He told the hearing that his unit was not informed that the buildings department had raised the inspection rate to 20% in its guidelines for projects like the one at Wongfoot Court. The independent committee senior counsel, Victor Dawes, asked Yong if he was trying to point the problem at the buildings department instead of his own unit. The surveyor reiterated that if he had known that the guidelines were updated, he might have conducted an on-site inspection at Wongfoot Court and discovered unauthorized openings that allowed renovation workers to enter from the outer wall. In response, Locke said Yong's explanations felt weak and came across as shifting blame.
0: Two women have been jailed for up to 58 months for money laundering. The pair were sentenced for transporting a total of 280 million Hong Kong dollars through border checkpoints into the SAR between 2018 and 2019. Billy Au is an investigator from the Customs Financial Investigation Bureau.
2: The two defendants claimed that they brought cash to currency exchange stores in Hong Kong for third parties to exchange or use it to invest in cosmetic business. However, the evidence they provided could not support their claims. Their explanations at the time of the arrest and their testimonies in court were contradictory.
0: He added that the sentence posed a deterrent effect and reflected the seriousness of the offence. The hospital authority has announced it has regularised a Princess Margaret Hospital scheme that remotely monitors patients suffering from inflammatory stomach flu. The online scheme requires patients to complete an e-survey every 4 weeks or when necessary. Edmund Wu, Associate Consultant for Medicine and Geriatrics at Princess Margaret Hospital, said the scheme provides flexibility to patients.
3: For patients who have joined the program, we have found that about 34% of patients have reduced their follow-up safely. And in the program, we detect around 14% of patients having a mild disease flare, which can be controlled by some topical or first-line oral medications. And we also perform a patient satisfaction survey. And we have found that 92% of patients like this new smart

0: care telehealth model, and 81% of them appreciate the flexibility of the follow-up arrangement, including reducing follow-up frequency.
1: Foreign Minister Wang Yi has met with U.S. Senator Steve Daines in Beijing ahead of a planned visit by U.S. President Donald Trump to China. Wang called the visit by U.S. lawmakers highly symbolic, emphasizing the importance of face-to-face dialogue.
2: China-U.S. relations affect the well-being of the people of both countries and have implications for stability around the world. China's policy toward the United States has been consistent. I have always believed that the two countries should take mutual respect as the foundation, peaceful coexistence as the guiding principle, and win-win cooperation as the goal. Together, we should explore the right path for two major powers to interact constructively and jointly, contribute to global peace and stability.
1: Three Australian women linked to extremist group Islamic State have been arrested upon landing in Melbourne and Sydney after spending years in a camp in Syria. Stephen Nutt, the Assistant Commissioner for the Australian Federal Police, said the women are expected to be charged with slavery and terrorism offences.
3: These offences each carry a maximum penalty of 25 years imprisonment. All I can say is safety of the community is the number one priority for all agencies involved. Operational planning for these matters started in 2015.
1: Earlier, the Australian government said four women and nine children who'd been detained in northeast Syria were expected to return to Australia, but would receive no government assistance. Some Australian women had travelled to Syria between 2012 and 2016 to join their husbands, who had allegedly become ISIS members. And the weather forecast, mainly cloudy with a few showers and squally thunderstorms. Those showers will be heavier in some areas. Hot during the daytime with a high of about 29 degrees and light winds becoming northeasterlies later. Slightly cooler over the weekend. There'll be a few showers. It'll be windy on Saturday. The weather will improve gradually. It's going to be hot during the daytime early next week. Currently at the observatory, 25 degrees, humidity 87%. News and weather, RTHK.
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Addie, you're Maddie. Addie, this is Abby, Abby Long. Abby Long, couple up on Southern Boulevard. You're Abby Long, right.

0: RTHK, the news at 6 with Todd Harding. Tehran has accused the United States of violating its ceasefire with Iran, saying the U.S. had attacked civilian areas and local shipping. Nazvi Karim reports.
1: In a statement carried by state media, a spokesman for Iran's top military command, Qatam al-Anbiya Central Headquarters, said the U.S. had carried out air attacks on civilian areas along the coast of Bandar Khamir, Sirik and Keshem Island. Without naming names, he said the attacks had taken place with the cooperation of some regional countries. The spokesman said the U.S. had also targeted an Iranian oil tanker traveling from Iran's coastal waters near Jask towards the Strait of Hormuz, as well as another vessel entering the Strait of Hormuz near the Emirati port of Fujairah.
0: The U.S. says it struck Iranian military targets after Iranian forces attacked three American destroyers transiting the Strait of Hormuz. In local news, the chairman of the Wong Foot Court fire inquiry has criticised a government surveyor, saying his explanations were unconvincing. Wendy Wong reports.
2: Justice David Locke made the remarks after senior maintenance surveyor Yong Xiu Lun from the Housing Bureau's independent checking unit testified. He told the hearing that his unit was not informed that the buildings department had raised the inspection rate to 20% in its guidelines for projects like the one at Wong Foot Court. The independent committee's senior counsel, Victor Dawes, asked Yong if he was trying to point the problem at the buildings department instead of his own unit. The surveyor reiterated that if he had known that the guidelines were updated, he might have conducted an on-site inspection at Wong Foot Court.

0: report and discovered unauthorized openings that allowed renovation workers to enter from the outer wall. In response, Locke said Yong's explanations felt weak and came across as shifting blame.
1: Foreign Minister Wang Yi has met with U.S. Senator Steve Daines in Beijing ahead of a planned visit by U.S. President Donald Trump to China. Wang called the visit by U.S. lawmakers highly symbolic, emphasizing the importance of face-to-face dialogue.
2: China-U.S. relations affect the well-being of the people of both countries and have implications for stability around the world. China's policy toward the United States has been consistent. I have always believed that the two countries should take mutual respect as the foundation, peaceful coexistence as the guiding principle, and win-win cooperation as the goal. Together, we should explore the right path for two major powers to interact constructively and jointly, contribute to global peace and stability.
1: The leaders of Thailand and Cambodia have agreed to build on a ceasefire after last year's border conflict that killed nearly 150 people. Cambodian Prime Minister Hun Manet was speaking alongside his Thai counterpart on the sidelines of the ASEAN summit in the Philippines.
3: Our discussions focus on de-escalations and trust-building measures to restore and consolidate a functioning framework for lasting peace and renormalize relations.
1: Anutin Chanvirakul is the Thai Prime Minister.
4: Thailand and Cambodia are two neighboring countries. It is best that we avoid conflict. It only brings losses and suffering. Now is the time for us to look forward and walk this path together towards peace. This requires sincerity, good faith, and determination.
1: Back locally, a 37-year-old woman will appear at West Kowloon Magistrates' Courts today after being arrested at the airport on suspicion of trafficking in a dangerous drug. Customs officers found about 5 kilos of suspected ketamine with a street value of about 2 million Hong Kong dollars in her check-in luggage. She had arrived from Paris via Istanbul on Wednesday. On Wall Street, the S&P 500 has ended lower, with Intel and other chip stocks retreating after a recent rally, while uncertainty around US-Iran peace talks weighed on the wider market. Oil prices edged lower, trading around $100 per barrel. The S&P 500 fell 0.4% to 7,337. The Dow fell 0.6% to 49,596, while the Nasdaq fell 0.1% to 25,806. And the weather forecast, mainly cloudy with a few showers and some sunny intervals this morning. A top temperature today of about 29 degrees in town, a few degrees even higher in the New Territories. Those showers will be heavier in some areas with a few squally thunderstorms later. Winds will be light, becoming moderate northeasterlies. It'll be slightly cooler over the weekend. There'll be a few showers and it'll be windy tomorrow. The weather will improve gradually and it's going to be hot during the daytime early next week. Currently at the observatory, 25 degrees Celsius, relative humidity 89%. That's the news and weather from RTHK.

0: Firing practice will be carried out at the Seng Wai and Tai Ling range in Fanling today from 8 a.m. to 9 p.m. During daytime practice, red flags will be hung at proper places around the firing range. During night practice, red lights will be hung along the boundary of the range. For safety reasons, members of the public are warned to refrain from entering the firing areas within the period of firing.
1: In the hearts of your loved ones, you are most important. 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The lifeline and anchor bolts can save both you and your family. 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

0: Good morning and welcome to RTHK's Hong Kong Today. I'm Ben Che.
1: And I'm Peter Caveos. Coming up this morning, Foreign Minister Wang Yi tells a bipartisan U.S. congressional delegation that China and the United States should work towards global peace.
0: The government eyes a panel to settle disputes in the commodities market to help develop the city into a leading gold and commodities hub.
1: Our Washington correspondent delves into the controversial pet projects of U.S. President Donald Trump.
0: And in sports, Aston Villa storm into their first European final in 44 years after a 4-1 aggregate demolition of Nottingham Forest in the Europa League.
1: Foreign Minister Wang Yi says China and the United States should work towards global peace. His call came in talks with a bipartisan U.S. congressional delegation a week before U.S. President Donald Trump is scheduled to visit Beijing. Damon Pang has our top story.
2: Wang Yi told the U.S. delegation led by Republican Senator Steve Daines that relations between Beijing and Washington remained stable despite what he said were many twists and disruptions. The foreign minister credited this to the contacts between the two heads of states, noting that they have had several phone calls and meetings. Wang said Beijing is willing to work with the United States to implement the consensus reached by President Xi Jinping and his U.S. counterpart Donald Trump to improve relations between the two countries.
3: This delegation is the first bipartisan group of U.S. senators from the U.S. Congress since President Trump took office, making it highly symbolically significant. Face-to-face communication is the prerequisite for enhancing mutual understanding and the starting point for building trust. We hope that through this visit to China, you will experience the new dynamism of China's development, build new bridges of communication, explore new areas of cooperation, and inject fresh momentum into the healthy, stable, and sustainable development of China-U.S. relations.
2: U.S. Senator Steve Daines said both countries should look for stability.
4: I very much appreciate the points you just made, the importance of mutual respect, of peaceful cooperation, of stability. We seek the same outcomes.
2: Daines also thanked China for its efforts to de-escalate tensions in the Middle East.
0: Damon Pang. The United States is urging support for its UN resolution demanding Iran halt its attacks.

0: attacks and stopped laying mines in the Strait of Hormuz. A previous resolution that appeared to open a path to legitimize U.S. military action in its war on Iran failed last month after Russia and China exercised their vetoes in the 15-member U.N. Security Council. Here is U.S. Ambassador to the United Nations, Mike Waltz.
1: We drafted this resolution together with Bahrain, and we've worked closely with the rest of our friends in the Gulf and throughout the UN because we believe in some basic fundamental principles, namely the freedom of navigation for the entire world's economies. And that's what's at stake here. This should be a simple demand, the removal of mines from an international waterway. You cannot exact illegal tolls. We have to address these violations here in the Council.
0: The U.S. military announced it intercepted Iranian attacks and three Navy ships as they passed through the Strait of Hormuz. In response, U.S. forces targeted Iranian military facilities linked to the attacks, according to U.S. Central Command. Meanwhile, Iran's military accused Washington of violating the truce with its attacks on ships.
2: Israeli Prime Minister Benjamin Netanyahu says, there is no immunity for Israel's enemies. His comments come a day after the Israeli military targeted a Hezbollah commander in what was his first strike on Beirut since a ceasefire declared last month. Jamie Clark has more.
3: Israel said Wednesday's attack killed the commander of Hezbollah's elite Radwan force. The strike raises pressure on the supposed ceasefire in Lebanon, which emerged in parallel to a truce in the wider Middle East war. Israeli Prime Minister Benjamin Netanyahu said Israel had eliminated more than 200 Hezbollah terrorists in the past month. The Hezbollah commander targeted on Wednesday has been identified as Ahmed Ali Balut.
4: He thought he could continue to direct attacks against our forces and our communities from his secret terrorist headquarters in Beirut. He likely read in the press that he had immunity in Beirut. Well, he read it, and it is no longer the case. I say to our enemies in the clearest possible way, no terrorist has immunity.
3: Netanyahu added that Israel was doing the same in Gaza. A senior Hamas official said an Israeli airstrike killed the son of Hamas's chief negotiator in talks over Gaza's future. Azam Al-Hayya, son of Khalil Al-Hayya, succumbed to his wounds after being struck in an Israeli attack on Wednesday night, health and Hamas officials said. He was the fourth son of Hamas's exiled Gaza chief to have been killed in Israeli attacks. Speaking to Al Jazeera after the attack, before his son's death was announced, Hayya accused Israel of trying to undermine mediators' efforts to push ahead with a Gaza plan, overseen by a so-called Board of Peace. Hayya has survived multiple Israeli attempts to kill him. Elsewhere, Gaza health officials and the Interior Ministry said at least three police officers were killed and other people were wounded when an Israeli airstrike targeted a police post in western Gaza City.
0: Jamie Clark. Locally, the government is planning to set up a panel to settle disputes in the commodities market. The group will come under the International Organization for Mediation. Chloe Fung reports.
5: Speaking at the London Metal Exchange Asia Metals Seminar in Central, Financial Secretary Paul Chen outlined the plan for the panel. He said it would offer a neutral, export-led mediation mechanism and settle disputes arising across the commodities value chain, covering mining and production, trading and clearing, as well as warehousing and delivery.
6: This initiative complements our strategy to develop Hong Kong into a leading gold and commodities trading hub and helps facilitate cross-border transactions, mitigate risks, and strengthen market confidence among global market participants. Looking ahead, the prospect for Hong Kong's metal business is highly promising.
5: The city's exports of non-ferrous metals last year rose by 35% from 2024, despite global trade uncertainties. And the momentum continued in the first quarter of 2026, with metal shipments rocketing by as much as 170% amid fresh supply chain disruptions caused by the Middle East conflict. Chen invited companies dealing working with metals and minerals to set up shop in Hong Kong and raise funds. He cited the example of Jiaxing International Resources, which operates Kazakhstan's largest tungsten mine. The firm listed its shares on both the Hong Kong and the Kazakh exchanges last year. The financial secretary also noted that the SEC aims to introduce legislation soon to offer a 50% profit tax concession for eligible commodity trading activities. Speaking at the same event, Bonnie Chan, chief executive of Hong Kong Exchanges and Clearing, said the city has reached an important milestone. She was referring to the 24,000 tons of copper, tin, and zinc stored in 15 Hong Kong warehouses approved by the London Metal Exchange.
2: That was Chloe Fung. A lawmaker says Hong Kong has a responsibility to educate people on the harms of deep fakes and to regulate it. This comes as the DAB held a conference on preventing teenagers from becoming addicted to electronic devices. The party's vice chairperson, Holden Chow, spoke to Natasha Ho on the topics covered in the conference.
7: I think the discussion today is very, I would say, fruitful. I think going forward, what we're going to do is they have shared with us a lot of very good insights, examples from other foreign countries, foreign jurisdictions on regulating the use on electronic device. We have seen countries like Australia, they could simply actually banning young students on accessing to electronic platform, social media. We have also seen that some countries would impose some kind of restrictions on the platform operators. I think this is something that we can also carefully scrutinize because these leading examples are already done in other countries. So we'll see what we actually can do in Hong Kong. But I'm pretty sure that having heard a lot of advice from these stakeholders, people from education sector, teachers, professionals, we believe that we need to do something about it.
8: So focusing on the advice that were given by the speakers today, and especially in the Hong Kong context, what exactly do you think we should start doing? Like, what kind of policies do you think should be advocated in the Legislative Council or somewhere else?
7: One of the things that impressed me is about, you know, some of the guest speakers shared today that on tackling cyberbullying, because the cyberbullying is also a very serious problem right now. It's a worldwide problem. But we have seen that some of the guest speakers already shared the examples or the experience in other jurisdictions that how do they tackle the cyberbullying. At least you need to ask, or you need to have a set of legislation to regulate or enforce, to compel the operators or the platform to take down this harmful material. Because right now we have the law on protecting personal privacy, right? We have something to do or to tackle doxing, stuff like that. But then we don't have a complete set of legislation or laws to govern or regulate cyberbullying. So this is something that I believe that we can actually do. I think we need more details, of course. We need time to scrutinize how to put into practice. But at least this is something that I believe that we can do. We'll carry on. We'll continue to, you know, join hands with stakeholders, like people from education sector, professionals. We will keep listening to their advice in order to formulate our own advocacy.
0: The Food and Environmental Hygiene Department says a new system equipped with AI functions will boost its efficiency in tackling the problem of dripping air conditioners. The new third-generation system also has infrared night vision that can spot drips up to 40 floors high. The department said it plans to deploy the system at about 300 black spots where dripping water from air conditioners can cause a nuisance for people waiting below to take public transport. Wan Chi Shun is an assistant director of operations.
9: The third generation is equipped with AI image recognition technology. It can automatically help staff pinpoint the location and source of the dripping water. This allows them to identify the spot sooner. In the past, without this technology, staff had to rely on the naked eye.
2: Two women have been jailed for up to 58 months for money laundering. The pair were sentenced for transporting a total of 280 million Hong Kong dollars through border checkpoints into the SAR between 2018 and 2019. Billy Ah is an investigator from the Customs Financial Investigation Bureau.
10: The two defendants claimed that they brought cash to currency exchange stores in Hong Kong for third parties to exchange or use it to invest in cosmetic business. However, the evidence they provided could not support their claim.

0: names. Their explanations at the time of the arrest and their testimonies in court were contradictory.
1: He added that the sentence posed a deterrent effect and reflected the seriousness of the offense.
2: Police suspect an elderly man has killed his estranged wife before taking his own life at a public housing unit in Sao Malping. Assistant District Commander Terry Wan said officers found their bodies in the flat yesterday after the man's brother was unable to contact him and alerted the police.
3: The couple were married in 1980 and once had a son, but their son suffered mood disorder and took his own life in 2018. The couple's relationship worsened after that, and the wife requested a divorce in 2024, with the court granting a temporary order the year after, demanding they live separately for a year. The man recently wished to return to Hong Kong, and the woman helped him rent a subdivided unit in Wong Tai Sin, which we believe had led to the man feeling hopeless, thinking he would not be able to see her again. So he killed her before taking his own life.
1: The time now is 6:43. 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Still to come, the latest sports and business news. The chairman of the Wong Fu Court fire inquiry has criticized a government surveyor, saying his explanations were unconvincing and appeared to shift blame. Wendy Wong tells us more.
4: Justice David Locke made the remarks after senior maintenance surveyor Yong Xiu-Lun from the Housing Bureau's Independent Checking Unit testified. Yong is responsible for approving documents to ensure that rules are followed during renovation. He told the hearing that his unit was not informed that the buildings department had raised the inspection rate to 20% in its guidelines for projects like the one at Wong Fu Court. The Independent Committee senior counsel, Victor Dawes, asked Yong if he was trying to point the problem at the buildings department instead of his own unit. The surveyor reiterated that if he had known that the guidelines were updated, he might have conducted an on-site inspection at Wong Fu Court and discovered unauthorized openings that allowed renovation workers to enter from the outer wall. In response, Locke said Yong's explanations felt weak and came across as shifting blame. The inquiry earlier heard that unauthorized openings on staircases turned escape routes into death traps at the Taipo residential estate during the deadly inferno last November. Many residents could not escape when thick smoke poured through.
2: Wendy Wong. The United Nations says it's working with the World Health Organization and other international partners in response to hantavirus cases linked to an outbreak on a cruise ship known as the MV Hondius. The vessel is sailing towards the Canary Islands. UN spokesperson Stéphane Dujarric told reporters in New York the remaining passengers on board the vessel would all be tested.
5: A WHO expert boarded the ship in Cabo Verde and has been joined by two doctors from the Netherlands and an expert from the European Center for Disease Prevention and Control. They will stay aboard the ship until it reaches its next destination in the Canary Islands. They are conducting medical assessment of everyone on board and gathering information to assess the risk of infection.
1: Southeast Asian leaders have agreed to work together to ease the regional oil crisis after coming together for their annual ASEAN meeting in the central Philippines. The president of the Philippines has pledged that this year's meeting will be a bare-bones summit focused on economic issues tied to the Middle East war. Jamie Clark has the story.
6: The fallout from the Middle East crisis took center stage at meetings of the Southeast Asian bloc, ASEAN. There were renewed calls for a united front in the face of serious challenges for its fuel import-dependent economy. The bloc of 11 nations, home to nearly 700 million people, is one of the region's worst hit after the Iran war shut down the critical Strait of Hormuz, choking off energy supplies. The Philippines, current chair of the Association of Southeast Asian Nations, has pushed to expedite approval of a regional oil-sharing framework agreement. Chair and Philippine Foreign Minister Maria Teresa Lazaro said in a statement, economic ministers, quote, identified practical, concrete response measures on strengthening energy and food security and committed to intensify coordination. She said ASEAN needs to strengthen our crisis coordination and institutional readiness. Diplomats and analysts say the energy issue will prove a test of the Philippines' skills as chair, forcing it to shape a rare regional response while preventing ASEAN's own conflicts from slipping down the agenda. These include Myanmar's civil war and last year's deadly and still unresolved border dispute between Thailand and Cambodia, where a fragile ceasefire has held since late December. In an effort to jumpstart engagement between Cambodia and Thailand, Philippine President Ferdinand Marcos Jr. called a three-way meeting in Cebu with their prime ministers. That led to an agreement to advance the ceasefire and try to normalise ties. Thai Premier Anutin Chanvirakul said the path to peace required sincerity, good faith and determination.
7: It is best that we avoid conflict. It only brings losses and suffering. Now is the time for us to look forward and walk this path together towards peace.
6: ASEAN has long struggled to coordinate its responses to crises. ASEAN leaders will today call for good faith negotiations between the United States and Iran and a halt in hostilities. That's according to a working draft of a statement seen by Reuters news agency. It'll also call for international law to be upheld and a reopening of the Strait of Hormuz, normally a conduit for a fifth of the world's oil and gas supplies. The draft also urges swift progress to ratify an ASEAN fuel-sharing pact to ensure its earliest possible entry into force on a voluntary commercial basis.
2: Jamie Clark. An appeals court in South Korea has reduced the sentence of former Prime Minister Han Duck-soo by 8 years for crimes relating to the martial law declaration of ex-president Yoon Suk-yeol. The judge chided Han for failing to oppose Yoon despite having witnessed illegal suspensions of civilian rule in the 1970s and 80s while serving as a government official. Marcus Lum reports.
8: Yoon's decree in December 2024 plunged South Korea into chaos, but only lasted around 6 hours as opposition lawmakers voted to overturn his move. In January, a lower court sentenced Han into a heavier-than-expected jail term of 23 years for engaging in the declaration. But an appeals court in the capital Seoul cut that by 8 years, with the presiding judge announcing a 15-year sentence. The court still maintained most of Han's convictions, but lessened the penalties after taking into account his more than 50 years as a public official. The judge said it was difficult to find evidence that Han participated more actively in the insurrection, but said he had abandoned his responsibilities by siding with those who were involved. 76-year-old Han has been imprisoned since his original sentence in January.
1: Marcus Lum. As U.S. President Donald Trump awaits the official reigning response to Washington's latest proposals for an end to the conflict in the Middle East, he's under fire over yet more structural changes that he is making to the landscape in Washington, D.C. One of them is temporary, the creation of an outdoor arena in front of the White House where the president will personally oversee one of his favorite sporting events next month. But he's also leaving his mark more permanently with plans to refurbish the reflecting pool that sits at the foot of the Lincoln Memorial in the center of the city. From Washington, Simon Marks reports.
9: When I get out of office in, let's say, 8 or 9 years from now, I'll be able to use it myself.
10: President Donald Trump, as he so often does, joking last week about the prospects of him remaining in the Oval Office for possibly two more terms before availing himself of Social Security, the country's state pension. But whenever the president leaves town, it is already clear that he intends to leave his very personal mark in his wake. He's demolished the East Wing of the White House and is building a vast ballroom, conference facility and security bunker in its place. He's planning the creation of a vast triumphalist arch in the center of Washington that he says is designed to pay tribute to himself. His signature is being placed on the country's paper money in another flouting of convention, and he's putting his image in passports that are being issued to celebrate America's 250th birthday this year. And now, next month, to mark his own 80th birthday, he's bringing some of the toughest fighters in America to Washington to perform for him right in front of the White House.
9: We're having a big fight. It's never going to happen again. never happened before, and it's all of the best war fighters standing right behind me, and it's going to happen right in front of the White House. Here's a picture. I think a lot of people haven't seen this yet.

0: The media's going to go crazy.
1: Not bad, right?
2: The wow of appreciation there came from Ilia Topuria, one of the UFC fighters, who will be brawling in an arena that, according to the White House mock-up, would arguably be more suited to the Las Vegas Strip than the deliberative heart of Washington, D.C. But President Trump loves the UFC, and the UFC loves him back.
3: Yeah, I mean, it's truly an honor. It's awesome. It's your birthday. Awesome. It's Flag Day. Wonderful to represent this country.
2: UFC champion Justin Gaethje flanking the president, or rather towering over him in the Oval Office.
3: Nobody believed in us, and they thought we were just absolute animals. And you gave us a chance to fight in your property.
1: Well, they're right about that.
2: There's no question that the UFC has never had a bigger booster than the president, who did make his properties across the country available for events that helped put the sport on the map. Today it's valued at around $20 billion, with a worldwide following for a brutal combat sport that often plays to the bloodlust of its spectators. But whether it is sufficiently popular to bring the 100,000 people to Washington that President Trump has forecast will only be determined in the middle of next month. And by then, work will be well underway on another pet project of the American leader.
1: I said, I have an idea. I'm going to send my contractor over and take a look. He looked at it, he called me up, he said, so we can do something on it.
2: For 12 minutes at the White House last month, the president spoke off the cuff about his determination to spruce up the reflecting pool on the National Mall. Since 1922, it has sat at the foot of the Lincoln Memorial. More than 2,000 feet long, it has served as the backdrop for some of the nation's most significant events, including the Reverend Martin Luther King's I Have a Dream speech in 1963. It also features in millions of tourist photo albums because, as the name suggests, it reflects the monuments around it, amplifying the grandeur of the surrounding memorials and museums. But as the president detailed his conversation with his builder, it became clear that he is about to make a very big change.
1: He said it'd take me 2 weeks, and if you don't mind, then I'd like to pour the latest and greatest filament or material, which is essentially a pool surface. And he said, what color would you like, sir? I said, well, what about turquoise, like in the Bahamas? He said, well, we have a color. It's called American Flag Blue. I said, that's the color I like.
2: And so the bottom of the reflecting pool is going to be painted blue, which may not sound like a big deal, except it is going to change the entire experience of visiting the National Mall, according to streaming web channel Straight Arrow News.
4: Changing the color of the basin changes what it reflects. A dark bottom disappears, and all you see is the sky and the monuments above it. And that kind of worked out with the murky water. A bright blue bottom becomes the thing you're looking at, and it looks more like a swimming pool than a reflecting pool. And critics say that's exactly the problem here, calling this a quick fix that can damage the reputation of the monument.
2: Democrats argue that, taken together with next month's UFC event, Donald Trump is trivializing his office and distracting himself from vital issues like the economy and the war in Iran. Senator Chris Murphy, a Democrat from Connecticut.
5: He is compounding one mistake after another by making new mistakes. He sent his vice president to Islamabad to negotiate for like 24 hours while the president spent the weekend at a UFC cage match.
6: Senator Chris Murphy of Connecticut ending that report by our Washington correspondent, Simon Marks. And in just a moment, we'll have the latest sports news with Carlos Escueta.
7: When you have an unresolved monetary dispute with a financial institution and can't work out a way to deal with the dispute, the Financial Dispute Resolution Center may be able to help. An independent and impartial mediator will assist the parties to reach an acceptable agreement and achieve a win-win situation. Mediation is confidential and saves time and money. For more information, call the center's hotline on 3199-5199.
6: Well, good morning, Sports News Now. With me, I'm Carlos Escueda. We begin with football, and Aston Villa have reached the Europa League final after crushing fellow English side Nottingham Forest 4-0 in their semi-final second leg to progress 4-1 on aggregate. Villa now have a chance to clinch their first European trophy in over four decades if they beat German side Freiburg in Istanbul. Todd Harding has more.
8: Unai Emery's side returned to Villa Park looking to erase a one-goal deficit in the All-English semi-final.

0: final following last week's defeat at the City Ground. And it didn't take too long, with Ollie Watkins wiping out that deficit to draw the tie level in the 36th minute. A penalty from Emi Buendia put Villa 2-1 up just after the break, and from there Villa found themselves in the driver's seat. Forest were unable to mount a response, with two goals in quick succession from Villa skipper John McGinn proving to be the final nails in the visitors' coffin. The 4-0 thumping sends Villa into their first continental final since 1982, when they beat Bayern Munich to clinch the European Cup. Jubilant fans at Villa Park are now racing to book their flights to Istanbul, where Villa will square off against Freiburg on May the 20th. The German side also turned things around in the second leg at home, beating Braga of Portugal 3-1 to advance 4-3 on aggregate.
1: Well, Crystal Palace, meanwhile, advanced to their maiden European final after sweeping past Ukraine Shakhtar Donetsk 2-1 at Selhurst Park, progressing 5-2 on aggregate. The Londoners will next face La Liga side Rayo Vallecano, who advanced into the final on a 2-0 semi-final aggregate victory over Strasbourg. The final of the third-tier Conference League is slated for May 28th in Leipzig, Germany. And finally, in tennis, women's world number one, Aryna Sabalenka has cruised into the third round of the Italian Open. The Belarusian opened her campaign in Rome with a 6-2, 6-3 win over Barbara Krejcikova in 1 hour and 25 minutes, setting up a meeting with Romania's Sorana Cristea in the next stage. Sabalenka is seeking her first ever title in the WTA 1000 tournament in the Italian capital, with her best result coming 2 years ago with her defeat in the final against Poland's Iga Świątek. And that is your look at sport.
2: Thanks, Carlos. And the weather forecast for today, mainly cloudy with one or two showers. Sunny intervals in the morning, hot today with highs of around 29 degrees in the urban areas and a couple of degrees higher in the new territories. Showers will be heavier in some areas with a few thunderstorms later as well. Winds will be light, becoming moderate northeasterlies. Looking ahead, slightly cooler during the weekend. There'll still be a few showers and it's going to be windy on Saturday. Right now, 25 degrees Celsius, the relative humidity, 91%.
3: RTHK, the news at 7 with Robert Kemp. The ceasefire between the US and Iran is under pressure, Cecil Wong reports.
4: In a post on X, the U.S. military central command said the U.S. had struck Iranian military targets after Iranian forces attacked three American destroyers transiting the Straits of Hormuz. It said Iran had launched multiple missiles, drones, and small boats at the warships, but none were hit. It added that U.S. forces had eliminated inbound threats and targeted Iranian military facilities responsible. Earlier, a spokesman for Iran's top military command said the U.S. had carried out air attacks on civilian areas along the coast of Bandar Kamir, Sirik, and Keshem Island, and targeted two Iranian oil tankers.
3: Meanwhile, U.S. President Donald Trump has threatened more Iran strikes if a deal is not signed fast. Iran's ambassador to the UN has hit out at the U.S. and Bahrain over a draft UN resolution on the Strait of Hormuz. Amir Saeed Iravani described it as deeply flawed, one-sided and politically motivated. The draft demands Iran immediately cease attacks and disclose the locations of any mines while not impeding clearance operations.
5: They claim that their actions are intended to protect freedom of navigation in the Strait of Hormuz and made some baseless allegation against my country. The fact on the ground proved otherwise. The actions of the United States stand in the stark contradiction to its stated objectives and have served only to escalate tensions and deepen instability in the region. Iran's position is clear. The only viable solution in the Strait of Hormuz is a permanent end to the war, the lifting of maritime blockade, and the restoration of normal passage.
3: Here in Hong Kong, the chairman of the Wangfuk Court Fire Inquiry has criticised the government surveyor, saying his explanations were unconvincing. Wendy Wong reports.
6: Justice David Locke made the remarks after senior maintenance surveyor Yong Xiu Lun from the Housing Bureau's independent checking unit testified. He told the hearing that his unit was not informed that the buildings department had raised the inspection rate to 20% in its guidelines for projects like the one at Wangfuk Court. The independent committee senior counsel, Victor Dawes, asked Yong if he was trying to point the problem at the buildings department

0: instead of his own unit. The surveyor reiterated that if he had known that the guidelines were updated, he might have conducted an on-site inspection at Wang Fuk Court and discovered unauthorized openings that allowed renovation workers to enter from the outer wall. In response, Locke said Yong's explanations felt weak and came across as shifting blame.
1: United Nations says it is working with Cape Verde and other international partners in response to the hantavirus outbreak on the cruise ship MV Hondius. It made the comment as health authorities across four continents were tracking down passengers who had disembarked before the outbreak was detected. Three passengers have died and several others are sick. Symptoms normally take between 1 and 8 weeks to appear. Stephane Dujarric is the UN spokesman.
2: A WHO expert boarded the ship in Cabo Verde and has been joined by two doctors from the Netherlands and an expert from the European Center for Disease Prevention and Control. They will stay aboard the ship until it reaches its next destination in the Canary Islands. They are conducting medical assessment of everyone on board and gathering information to assess the risk of infection.
1: Brazilian President Luiz Inácio Lula da Silva says U.S. President Donald Trump has indicated he is not considering a military invasion of Cuba. Speaking at a press conference following his meeting with the U.S. President at the White House, Lula said he was willing to act as a mediator between the two nations.
3: If he needs help to discuss Cuba's situation, I am completely at his disposal, because I heard, if the translator is right, that he said he is not thinking of invading Cuba. That was said by the interpreter, and I think this is a great sign.
1: 37-year-old woman will appear at West Kowloon Magistrates Courts today after being arrested at the airport on suspicion of trafficking in a dangerous drug. Customs officers found about 5 kilos of suspected ketamine with a street value of about 2 million Hong Kong dollars in her check-in luggage. She had arrived from Paris via Istanbul on Wednesday. And that's the news from RTHK.
4: Thanks to Robert Kemp in our newsroom. You're listening to Hong Kong Today with me, Ben Che, and Peter Koveos. Coming up, the U.S. military says it struck Iranian targets after accusing Tehran of attacking three American destroyers in the Strait of Hormuz.
5: Several countries are on a global search for possible hantavirus cases as the World Health Organization says risk to the public is low.
4: And Hong Kong snooker's head coach says the future of the sport in the region is bright after Wu Yizhe became China's second world champion.
5: The United States military says it struck Iranian military targets after Tehran's forces attacked three American destroyers that were transiting the Strait of Hormuz. Tehran, meanwhile, had earlier accused the U.S. of violating its ceasefire with Iran, saying the U.S. had attacked civilian areas and local shipping. Nazvi Karim reports.
6: In a statement carried by state media, a spokesman for Iran's top military command, Qatam al-Anbiya Central Headquarters, said the U.S. had carried out air attacks on civilian areas along the coast of Bandar Khamir, Sirik and Keshem Island. Without naming names, he said the attacks had taken place with the cooperation of some regional countries. The spokesman said the U.S. had also targeted an Iranian oil tanker traveling from Iran's coastal waters near Jask towards the Strait of Hormuz, as well as another vessel entering the Strait of Hormuz near the Emirati port of Fujairah.
4: Foreign Minister Wang Yi has met with U.S. Senator Steve Daines in Beijing ahead of a planned visit by U.S. President Donald Trump to China. Wang called the visit by U.S. lawmakers highly symbolic, emphasizing the importance of face-to-face dialogue.
7: China-U.S. relations affect the well-being of the people of both countries and have implications for stability around the world. China's policy toward the United States has been consistent. I have always believed that the two countries should take mutual respect as the foundation, peaceful coexistence as the guiding principle, and win-win cooperation as the goal. Together, we should explore the right path for two major powers to interact constructively and jointly, contribute to global peace and stability.
5: Countries have sought to prevent further spread of the hantavirus after an outbreak on a cruise ship. Nations worldwide are tracking those who'd disembarked before the virus was detected and anyone in close contact with them since. Jimmy Clark reports.
8: WHO has also informed
9: as nations embarked on a

0: Global search for potential hantavirus cases, the World Health Organization, or WHO, said in total, 5 people are confirmed to have contracted the virus, with another 3 suspected cases. Those figures included 3 people who've died in the outbreak on the MV Hondius. Hantavirus is usually spread by rodents, but can in rare cases be transmitted person to person. The ship's operator said all passengers who disembarked in St. Helena in the South Atlantic Ocean, where the ship made a stop on the 24th of April, have been contacted. Those included people from at least 12 countries, among them British and US citizens. The WHO repeated that the risk to the general public was low, even if the Andean strain of the virus, found in several victims, can in rare cases be transmitted among humans. WHO Emergency Alert and Response Director Abdi Rahman Mahmoud warned of more cases, though, in a, quote, limited outbreak.
1: And we believe this will be a limited outbreak if the public health measures are implemented and solidarity is shown across all countries.
0: People thought to have contracted the virus are being treated or isolating in Britain, Germany, the Netherlands, Switzerland and South Africa. The ship is scheduled to arrive at the Spanish island of Tenerife on Sunday, and those still on board evacuated.
2: British health authorities said they had advised 2 people to self-isolate after they had returned to the country from the cruise.
3: The leaders of Thailand and Cambodia have agreed to pursue trust-building measures to advance a fragile ceasefire and establish peace after rare talks over last year's deadly fighting between the two neighbors. The border dispute left nearly 150 people dead. Cambodian Prime Minister Hun Manet was speaking alongside his Thai counterpart, Anutin Charnvirakul, on the sidelines of an ASEAN meeting on the Philippine island of Cebu.
4: Our discussions focus on de-escalations and trust-building measures to restore and consolidate a functioning framework for lasting peace and renormalize relations.
2: 2 attacks in central Mali claimed by rebel groups have killed more than 30 people. Those include members of pro-government self-defense forces and civilians. The 2 strikes come less than a fortnight after attacks plunged the West African country into a fresh security crisis. Jamie Clark has the story.
0: The Al-Qaeda-linked group for the support of Islam and Muslims hit 2 localities in Mali's Mopti region. It wasn't clear how many of the people killed were civilians. Local self-defense groups and hunters, often allied with the Mali military, frequently protect villages against militant attacks in the region. But they are the deadliest known attacks since the same jihadist group teamed up with Tuareg-dominated rebels for a coordinated assault across the West African country in late April. Sporadic fighting has persisted since. The attacks on the 25th of April showed how fighters from different groups with different goals could strike at the heart of Mali's military government. During a press conference in the country's capital, Malian army commander Jibrila Maiga said insurgents were attempting to reorganize after those strikes, which killed the defense minister and drove Russian troops aligned with Mali's leaders from a strategic northern town.
5: The current security situation shows that the threat is still present. However, our soldiers are disrupting the terrorist groups in their maneuvers.
0: The Malian army said it has carried out a targeted operation against terrorist armed groups in the area, and around a dozen fighters were neutralized. It didn't give further details.
3: Jamie Clark. Financial Secretary Paul Chan says the government plans to set up a panel to settle commodity market disputes. Speaking at the Asia Metals Seminar in Central, the minister said the panel under the International Organization for Mediation would cover areas such as mining and production, trading and clearing, and warehousing and delivery.
6: This initiative complements our strategy to develop Hong Kong into a leading gold and commodities trading hub and helps facilitate cross-border transactions, mitigate risks, and strengthen market confidence among global market participants. Looking ahead, the prospect for Hong Kong's metal business is highly promising.
2: The district court has sentenced two women to up to 58 months in prison for money laundering. They were found guilty of bringing in a total of $280 million in crime proceeds from the mainland on multiple occasions between 2018

0: 2018 and 2019. Janice Lo tells us more.
1: In handing down sentence, Judge Lily Wong said Luo Xiaoping and Xiang Yurong were not the masterminds and only acted as movers without receiving any substantial benefits. But she said their activity had a negative impact on the financial systems of both sides. Wong noted that Luo actively transported cash and disagreed that she committed the offense due to innocence. As for Xiang, Wong did not accept that the money that she carried belonged to her family, saying the woman crossed the border several times a day to bring cash to Hong Kong. The pair were arrested in 2019, but the trial only began in 2023. The judge reduced their sentence by 6 months, citing the psychological and financial pressure faced by the woman. They were sentenced to 58 months and 36 months behind bars. Billy Yeo, investigator at the Customs Financial Investigation Bureau, welcomed the penalties, saying the imprisonment terms reflected the seriousness of the offense.
2: The two defendants claimed that they brought cash to currency exchange stores in Hong Kong for third parties to exchange, or use it to invest in cosmetic business. However, the evidence they provided could not support their claims. Their explanations at the time of the arrest and their testimonies in court were contradictory.
1: It was the first conviction since the cross-boundary movement of physical currency and bearer negotiable instruments ordinance took effect in 2018.
3: The time is now 7:14. You're listening to Hong Kong Today. The Hospital Authority Convention 2026 will be held from May 11th to 13th. The HA says it expects to see a record attendance of more than 9,000 healthcare professionals and that 210 speakers will participate. One of the topics that will be discussed is the Inflammatory Bowel Disease Smart Care Telehealth Program, which remotely monitors patients suffering from the condition. That scheme's been regularized at the Princess Margaret Hospital. Edmund Wu, Associate Consultant for Medicine and Geriatrics at Princess Margaret Hospital, spoke to Henry Hsu about the scheme.
4: The new project is called IBD Smart Care Telehealth Program. IBD stands for Inflammatory Bowel Disease. So we use a telehealth model to follow up on our patients. And we use the new questionnaire called the Electronic Patient Reported Outcome Measure, EPROM, to follow up our patients. And the patients will regularly fill in the questionnaires. And the HA Go app will generate a score of the disease activities. And it will be seen by the patients and the doctors and the nurses. And we will use this score to see whether the patient disease is well controlled or not. If the patient is stable, there's a chance to decrease the follow-up visit if the patient feels comfortable and stable. However, if the disease is unstable, the patient experiencing disease flare, we will follow up the patients earlier and arrange the appropriate management.
5: Could you expand more on what kind of questions they will take and answer, and also about the scores? How do you define whether patients need a follow-up visit based on the score?
4: The questions that used in the questionnaire is what we doctors or nurses commonly ask the patients. That includes whether the patients have any abdominal pain, any diarrhea, any blood in the stool, this kind of questions. And this questionnaire is studied and validated in the international studies. And it has proven that this questionnaire is able to reflect the patient disease activities. And therefore, we use this well-established questionnaire in our model. If the score below 3.6, that means the patient's disease is well controlled. If the score is above 3.6, that means that patients may have disease flare or uncontrolled disease for which we need to intervene on earlier.
5: I see. So how effective is the scheme? Do you have any numbers to provide us?
4: Yes. So for patients who have joined the program, we have found that about 34% of patients have reduced their follow-up safely. And in the program, we detect around 14% of patients having a mild disease flare, which can be controlled by some topical or first-line oral medications. And we also perform a patient satisfaction survey. And we have found that 92% of patients like this new smart care telehealth model, and 81% of them appreciate the flexibility of the follow-up arrangement, including reducing follow-up frequency.
5: I see. So this scheme, choosing inflammatory bowel disease, is hospital authority's first scheme for smart care using e-survey. So why does not HA choose other diseases?
4: Right. Our team in Princess Margaret Hospital have started to using

0: in HAGO.
1: So looking forward, how will the scheme develop? Are there any plans for expansion?
0: Currently, we are gradually expanding our service. For every clinic visit, we will look for suitable candidate or patients to join the program, and we will ask the patient preferences, and we are gradually expanding at the moment.
1: Will this smart care scheme will be expanding to other diseases as well, or other services will be covered?
0: So right now, our team hope to provide a model and collecting data to give more information on this telehealth model for HA. And we hope by setting an example, it could be expanded to more different disease model.
2: The deaths of an estranged elderly couple have been classified by police as murder-suicide. As Henry Hsu reports, the bodies were found at a public housing estate in Sao Mau Ping on Wednesday.
3: Assistant District Commander of Sao Mau Ping Terry Wan said officers went to a flat at Po Tat Estate after they were alerted by the man's brother. Officers found the 77-year-old man hanging in the kitchen and the body of the 71-year-old woman in the bedroom. She had injuries to her face, neck and hands. Police said the couple, who married in 1980, had been getting a divorce. Officers said the relationship had strained after their son, who had suffered from depression, took his own life in 2018. Wan said the woman filed for divorce in 2024 and a temporary order was issued the following year, under which the couple were to live separately for a year. Officers added that the man recently returned from the mainland and the woman helped him find accommodation.
4: Henry Hsu. Authorities are turning to artificial intelligence in its crackdown on dripping air conditioners. As Janice Lowe reports, they're using a third-generation system equipped with AI functions.
5: Over the next 5 months, the Food and Environmental Hygiene Department aims to tackle 300 black spots where there are more serious dripping problems or those that cause nuisance to people waiting for public transport. The target for the full year is 500. Assistant Director of Operations Wen Qishen told RTHK that 70% of the more than 300 offices dealing with dripping air conditioners will be on duty at night when the problem is at its peak. The remainder will carry out enforcement work in the morning. Wen said the new system has an infrared night vision function and can observe dripping up to 40 floors high.
6: The third generation is equipped with AI image recognition technology. It can automatically help staff pinpoint the location and source of the dripping water. This allows them to identify the spot sooner. In the past, without this technology, staff had to rely on the naked eye.
5: Offices handled about 3,000 cases of dripping air conditioners during the whole of 2023, but the number almost tripled to 8,600 last year when the second generation system was introduced.
2: That was Janice Lowe. The future of snooker in Hong Kong is bright. That's according to Wayne Griffiths, the head coach of billiard sports at the Hong Kong Sports Institute, who made the prediction days after Wu Yizhe made history by becoming the second Chinese player to capture the World Snooker Championship. Jiao Xintong won last year. Speaking on RTHA's Backchat program, Griffiths said their success will inspire more young Hong Kongers to take up the sport, adding that government support has been stellar.
7: Fantastic times for Chinese snooker. They've invested in the sport for over a generation now, and they're getting there. They're just rewards, to be fair. And we are getting the trickle-down effect here in Hong Kong, China as well, because any success in the region obviously invokes more interest in other people. We get more people interested in playing the sport. And this gives us fantastic opportunities to find, you know, talent for the next generation, the new Marco Fu, the next Ong Yi, that sort of thing. So great news for the region.
8: Could you tell us a little bit more about Wu and his background, and also whether you think his background shaped his rise to the top? Because he's only 22. He's so young.
7: He really was seen as a breath of fresh air. We've had Chinese players. I mean, Ding Junhui has been a legend for many years and has sort of dragged this younger generation to the successes we're seeing now with his reputation and his influence and his success. But Wu was seen as a real breath of fresh air. He plays the game in a very attacking style, modern style. You know, some of the older commentators talking about how he's changing the way the sport is played. These Chinese players and some other young players from across the world are just making this game so more attacking now. So the way we approach the development, etc.

0: also changes. And his development, as you say, he's only a young boy, 22, from what I understand. I don't know him that well, but he left school at quite young age, which is obviously a little bit more difficult to do in Hong Kong. His father decided to give up work and move to the UK with Wu, live in a small flat, really going all in, gambling everything on this young boy's career. He won the under 21 World Championships at 14, so the potential was there to see.
1: An appeals court in South Korea has reduced the sentence of former Prime Minister Han Duck-soo by 8 years for crimes relating to the martial law declaration of ex-president Yoon Suk-yeol. The judge chided Han for failing to oppose Yoon, despite having witnessed illegal suspensions of civilian rule in the 1970s and 80s while serving as a government official. Marcus Lum reports.
2: Yoon's decree in December 2024 plunged South Korea into chaos, but only lasted around 6 hours as opposition lawmakers voted to overturn his move. In January, a lower court sentenced Han into a heavier-than-expected jail term of 23 years for engaging in the declaration. But an appeals court in the capital Seoul cut that by 8 years, with the presiding judge announcing a 15-year sentence. The court still maintained most of Han's convictions, but lessened the penalties after taking into account his more than 50 years as a public official. The judge said it was difficult to find evidence that Han participated more actively in the insurrection, but said he had abandoned his responsibilities by siding with those who were involved. 76-year-old Han has been imprisoned since his original sentence in January.
3: That was Marcus Lum. On Wall Street, the S&P 500 has ended lower, with Intel and other chip stocks retreating after a recent rally, while uncertainty around U.S.-Iran peace talks weighed on the wider market. Oil prices edged lower, trading around $100 per barrel. The S&P 500 fell 0.4% to 7,337. The Dow fell 0.6% to almost 49,597, while the Nasdaq fell 0.1% to 25,806. Keith Buchanan is the senior portfolio manager at Globalt Investments.
4: We've gone from an inflation scare that was fueled by geopolitical conflict, of course, in the Middle East, to right back to where we were before, where there's really a concentration of optimism within the AI build-out infrastructure phase that we're in. And that's, of course, affected semiconductors. Some of those have pulled back pretty dramatically. So it really pushed those back to the same, if not higher, heights than before the Middle East conflict.
1: And in just a moment, Carlos Escueta will be back with a roundup of sports right after this.
5: Applications for clinic licenses and letters of exemption for small practice clinics have commenced. Operators of all medical and dental clinics should submit their applications as soon as possible. Licensed clinics must comply with the requirements set out in the Code of Practice issued by the Director of Health. With the eHealth app, members of the public can simply scan the QR code to verify whether a clinic holds a valid license or a letter of exemption.
6: Good morning, Sports News Now with me, I'm Carlos Escueda. We begin with football, and Aston Villa have reached the Europa League final after crushing fellow English side Nottingham Forest 4-0 in their semi-final second leg to progress 4-1 on aggregate. Villa now have a chance to clinch their first European trophy in over four decades if they beat German side Freiburg in Istanbul. Todd Harding has more.
7: Unai Emery's side returned to Villa Park looking to erase a one-goal deficit in the All-English semi-final following last week's defeat at the City Ground. And it didn't take too long, with Ollie Watkins wiping out that deficit to draw the tie level in the 36th minute. A penalty from Emi Buendia put Villa 2-1 up just after the break, and from there Villa found themselves in the driver's seat. Forest were unable to mount a response, with two goals in quick succession from Villa skipper John McGinn proving to be the final nails in the visitors' coffin. The 4-0 thumping sends Villa into their first continental final since 1982, when they beat Bayern Munich to clinch the European Cup. Jubilant fans at Villa Park are now racing to book

0: their flights to Istanbul, where Villa will square off against Freiburg on May the 20th. The German side also turned things around in the second leg at home, beating Braga of Portugal 3-1 to advance 4-3 on aggregate.
1: Well, in table tennis, Hong Kong China's women's squad was sent tumbling out in the quarterfinals of the World Team Championships in London, falling 1-3 to Germany at Wembley. The SAR's only win came courtesy of Su Chi Tung, who prevailed over Annette Kaufman 3-1 in the third game of the best-of-seven contest. Defeat means both Hong Kong squads are out of the competition, with the men's team having been eliminated 3-love by Germany back on Wednesday. And finally, in tennis, women's world number one, Aryna Sabalenka, has cruised into the third round of the Italian Open. The Belarusian opened her campaign in Rome with a 6-2, 6-3 win over Barbara Krejcikova in 1 hour and 25 minutes, setting up a meeting with Romania's Sorana Cristea in the next stage. Sabalenka is seeking her first ever title in the WTA 1000 tournament in the Italian capital, with her best result coming 2 years ago with her defeat in the final against Poland's Iga Świątek. And that's your look at sport.
2: Thanks, Carlos. And the weather forecast for today, mainly cloudy with one or two showers. Sunny intervals this morning, hot during the day with highs of around 29 degrees. Showers will be heavier in some areas with a few thunderstorms later. Looking ahead, slightly cooler during the weekend. There'll still be a few showers and it's going to be windy tomorrow. The weather will improve gradually and it's going to be hot. Right now, 25 degrees Celsius, the humidity 88%. Let's go to the newsroom now for a look at some other news headlines.
3: It's 7:30. I'm Robert Camp. Tehran has accused the United States of violating its ceasefire, with Iran saying the U.S. had attacked civilian areas and local shipping. Nazbi Karim reports.
4: In a statement carried by state media, a spokesman for Iran's top military command, Qatam al-Anbiya Central Headquarters, said the U.S. had carried out air attacks on civilian areas along the coast of Bandar Khamir, Sirik and Keshem Island. Without naming names, he said the attacks had taken place with the cooperation of some regional countries. The spokesman said the U.S. had also targeted an Iranian oil tanker traveling from Iran's coastal waters near Jask towards the Strait of Hormuz, as well as another vessel entering the Strait of Hormuz near the Emirati port of Fujairah.
3: The U.S. says it struck Iranian military targets after Iranian forces attacked three American destroyers transiting the Strait of Hormuz. Meanwhile, U.S. President Donald Trump has said U.S. forces dealt great damage to Iranian targets after the three American naval destroyers came under fire, but that he was nonetheless still open to a deal with Tehran. He said the U.S. would knock Iran a lot harder if a deal wasn't signed fast. Israeli Prime Minister Benjamin Netanyahu says there's no immunity for Israel's enemies. He was speaking a day after Israel targeted a Hezbollah commander in its first strike on Beirut's southern suburbs since a ceasefire was declared last month.
5: We eliminated the commander of Hezbollah's Radwan force in the heart of Beirut. This is the same senior terrorist who led the plan to conquer the north. He thought he could continue to direct attacks against our forces and our communities from his secret terrorist headquarters in Beirut. He likely read in the press that he had immunity in Beirut. Well, he read it and it is no longer the case. In the past month, we have eliminated more than 200 Hezbollah terrorists who acted against Israeli citizens and Israeli army soldiers.
3: Hezbollah, which controls Beirut's southern suburbs, has yet to issue any statement on the strike or the commander's status. The leaders of Thailand and Cambodia have agreed to build on a ceasefire after last year's border conflict that killed nearly 150 people. Cambodian Prime Minister Hun Manet was speaking alongside his Thai counterpart on the sidelines of the ASEAN summit in the Philippines.
6: Our discussions focus on de-escalations and trust-building measures to restore and consolidate a functioning framework for lasting peace and renormalize relations.
3: Anutin Chan Virakul is the Thai Prime Minister.
7: Thailand and Cambodia are two neighboring countries. It is best that we avoid conflict. It only brings losses and suffering. Now is the time for us to look forward and walk this path together towards peace. This requires sincerity, good faith, and determination.
3: And that's the news from RTHK.
8: Thanks to Robert Kemp in our newsroom. You're listening to Hong Kong Today with Ben Che and me, Peter Caveos, and leading the news this morning. The United States is urging the United Nations to throw its support behind a UN resolution demanding curbs on Iran's activities in the Strait of Hormuz.
2: The financial secretary says he wants Hong Kong to become a leading bullion and commodities hub.
8: And our Washington correspondent says U.S. President Donald Trump's structural changes to the White House reflecting pool and other pet projects are coming under scrutiny.
2: But first, Foreign Minister Wang Yi says China and the United States should work towards global peace. His call came in talks with a bipartisan U.S. congressional delegation a week before U.S. President Donald Trump is scheduled to visit Beijing. Damon Pang reports.
9: Wang Yi told the U.S. delegation led by Republican Senator Steve Daines that relations between Beijing and Washington remained stable despite what he said were many twists and disruptions. The foreign minister credited this to the contacts between the two heads of states, noting that they have had several phone calls and meetings. Wang said Beijing is willing to work with the United States to implement the consensus reached by President Xi Jinping and his U.S. counterpart Donald Trump to improve relations between the two countries.
10: This delegation is the first bipartisan group of U.S. senators from the U.S. Congress since President Trump took office, making it highly symbolically significant. Face-to-face communication is the prerequisite for enhancing mutual understanding and the starting point for building trust. We hope that through this visit to China, you will experience the new dynamism of China's development, build new bridges of communication, explore new areas of cooperation, and inject fresh momentum into the healthy, stable, and sustainable development of China-U.S. relations.
9: U.S. Senator Steve Daines said both countries should look for stability.
11: I very much appreciate the points you just made, the importance of mutual respect, of peaceful cooperation, of stability. We seek the same outcomes.
9: Daines also thanked China for its efforts to de-escalate tensions in the Middle East.
8: That was Damon Pang. The United States is urging support for its UN resolution demanding Iran halt its attacks and stop laying mines in the Strait of Hormuz. A previous resolution that appeared to open a path to legitimize U.S. military action in its war on Iran failed last month after Russia and China exercised their vetoes in the 15-member UN Security Council. Here's U.S. Ambassador to the United Nations, Mike Waltz.
12: We drafted this resolution together with Bahrain, and we've worked closely with the rest of our friends in the Gulf and throughout the UN because we believe in some basic fundamental principles, namely the freedom of navigation for the entire world's economies. And that's what's at stake here. This should be a simple demand, the removal of mines from an international waterway. You cannot exact illegal tolls. We have to address these violations here in the Council.
8: The U.S. military announced it intercepted Iranian attacks on three Navy ships as they passed through the Strait of Hormuz. In response, U.S. forces target Iranian military facilities linked to the attacks. That's according to the U.S. Central Command. Meanwhile, Iran's military accused Washington of violating the truce with its attacks on ships.
2: Israeli Prime Minister Benjamin Netanyahu says there is no immunity for Israel's enemies. His comments come a day after the Israeli military targeted a Hezbollah commander in what was its first strike on Beirut since a ceasefire was declared last month. Jamie Clark has more.
13: Israel said Wednesday's attack killed the commander of Hezbollah's elite Radwan force. The strike raises pressure on the supposed ceasefire in Lebanon, which emerged in parallel to a truce in the wider Middle East war. Israeli Prime Minister Benjamin Netanyahu said Israel had eliminated more than 200 Hezbollah terrorists in the past month. The Hezbollah commander targeted on Wednesday has been identified as Ahmed Ali Balut.
14: He thought he could continue to direct attacks against our forces and our communities from his secret terrorist headquarters in Beirut. He likely read in the press that he had immunity in Beirut. Well, he read it, and it is no longer the case. I say to our enemies in the clearest possible way, no terrorist has immunity.
13: Netanyahu added that Israel was doing the same in Gaza. A senior Hamas official said an Israeli airstrike killed the son of Hamas's chief negotiator in talks over Gaza's future. Azam Al-Haya, son of Khalil Al-Haya, succumbed to his wounds after being struck in an Israeli attack on Wednesday night, health and Hamas officials said. He was the fourth son of Hamas's exiled Gaza chief to have been killed in

0: Israeli attacks. Speaking to Al Jazeera after the attack, before his son's death was announced, Haya accused Israel of trying to undermine mediators' efforts to push ahead with a Gaza plan, overseen by a so-called Board of Peace. Haya has survived multiple Israeli attempts to kill him. Elsewhere, Gaza health officials and the Interior Ministry said at least three police officers were killed and other people were wounded when an Israeli airstrike targeted a police post in western Gaza City.
1: That was Jamie Clark. Locally, the government is planning to set up a panel to settle disputes in the commodities market. The group will come under the International Organization for Mediation. Chloe Fung reports.
2: Speaking at the London Metal Exchange Asia Metals Seminar in Central, Financial Secretary Paul Chen outlined the plan for the panel. He said it would offer a neutral, export-led mediation mechanism and settle disputes arising across the commodities value chain, covering mining and production, trading and clearing, as well as warehousing and delivery.
3: This initiative complements our strategy to develop Hong Kong into a leading gold and commodities trading hub and helps facilitate cross-border transactions, mitigate risks, and strengthen market confidence among global market participants. Looking ahead, the prospect for Hong Kong's metal business is highly promising.
2: The city's exports of non-ferrous metals last year rose by 35% from 2024, despite global trade uncertainties. And the momentum continued in the first quarter of 2026, with metal shipments rocketing by as much as 170% amid fresh supply chain disruptions caused by the Middle East conflict. Chen invited companies dealing with metals and minerals to set up shop in Hong Kong and raise funds. He cited the example of Jiaxing International Resources, which operates Kazakhstan's largest tungsten mine. The firm listed its shares on both the Hong Kong and the Kazakh exchanges last year. The financial secretary also noted that the SER aims to introduce legislation soon to offer a 50% profit tax concession for eligible commodity trading activities. Speaking at the same event, Bonnie Chan, chief executive of Hong Kong Exchanges and Clearing, said the city has reached an important milestone. She was referring to the 24,000 tons of copper, tin, and zinc stored in 15 Hong Kong warehouses, approved by the London Metal Exchange.
4: Chloe Fung, a lawmaker, says Hong Kong has a responsibility to educate people on the harms of deepfakes and to regulate it. This comes as the DAB held a conference on preventing teenagers from becoming addicted to electronic devices. The party's vice chairperson, Holden Chow, spoke to Natasha Ho on the topics covered in the conference.
5: I think the discussion today is very, I would say, fruitful. I think going forward, what we're going to do is they have shared with us a lot of very good insights, examples from other foreign countries, foreign jurisdictions on regulating the use on electronic device. We have seen countries like Australia, they could simply actually banning young students on accessing to electronic platform, social media. We have also seen that some countries would impose some kind of restrictions on the platform operators. I think this is something that we can also carefully scrutinize because these leading examples already done in other countries. So we'll see what we actually can do in Hong Kong. But I'm pretty sure that having heard a lot of advice from these stakeholders, people from education sector, teachers, professionals, we believe that we need to do something about it.
6: So focusing on the advice that were given by the speakers today, and especially in the Hong Kong context, what exactly do you think we should start doing? Like, what kind of policies do you think should be advocated in the Legislative Council or somewhere else?
5: One of the things that impressed me is about, you know, some of the guest speakers shared today that on tackling cyberbullying, because the cyberbullying is also a very serious problem right now. It's a worldwide problem. But we have seen that some of the guest speakers already shared the examples or the experience in other jurisdictions that they, how do they tackle the cyberbullying? At least you need to ask, or you need to have a set of legislation to regulate or enforce, to compel the operators operators or the platform to take down this harmful material. Because right now we have the law on protecting personal privacy, right? We have something to do or to tackle doxing, stuff like that. But then we don't have a complete set of legislation or laws to govern or regulate cyberbullying. So this is something that I believe that we can actually do. I think we need more details, of course. We need time to scrutinize how to put into practice. But at least this is something that I believe that we can do. We'll carry on. We'll continue to, you know, join hands with stakeholders, like people from education sector, professionals. We will keep listening to their advice in order to formulate our own advocacy.
1: The chairman of the Wong Fuk Court fire inquiry has criticized a government surveyor, saying his explanations were unconvincing and appeared to shift blame. Wendy Wong reports.
7: Justice David Lock made the remarks after senior maintenance surveyor Yong Xiu-Lun from the Housing Bureau's Independent Checking Unit testified. Yong is responsible for approving documents to ensure that rules are followed during renovation. He told the hearing that his unit was not informed that the buildings department had raised the inspection rate to 20% in its guidelines for projects like the one at Wong Fuk Court. The independent committee senior counsel, Victor Dawes, asked Yong if he was trying to point the problem at the buildings department instead of his own unit. The surveyor reiterated that if he had known that the guidelines were updated, he might have conducted an on-site inspection at Wong Fuk Court and discovered unauthorized openings that allowed renovation workers to enter from the outer wall. In response, Locke said Yong's explanations felt weak and came across as shifting blame. The inquiry earlier heard that unauthorized openings on staircases turned escape routes into death traps at the Taipo residential estate during the deadly inferno last November. Many residents could not escape when thick smoke poured through.
4: The time is now 7:45. You're listening to Hong Kong Today. Two women have been jailed for up to 58 months for money laundering. The pair were sentenced for transporting a total of 280 million Hong Kong dollars through border checkpoints into the SAR between 2018 and 2019. Billy Au is an investigator from the Customs Financial Investigation Bureau.
8: The two defendants claimed that they brought cash to currency exchange stores in Hong Kong for third parties to exchange or use it to invest in cosmetic business. However, the evidence they provided could not support their claims. Their explanations at the time of the arrest and their testimonies in court were contradictory.
4: He added that the sentence posed a deterrent effect and reflected the seriousness of the offence.
1: Police suspect an elderly man has killed his estranged wife before taking his own life at a public housing unit in Sao Mau Ping. Assistant District Commander Terry Wan said officers found their bodies in the flat yesterday after the man's brother was unable to contact him and alerted the police.
9: The couple were married in 1980 and once had a son, but their son suffered mood disorder and took his own life in 2018. The couple's relationship worsened after that, and the wife requested a divorce in 2024, with the court granting a temporary order the year after, demanding they live separately for a year. The man recently wished to return to Hong Kong, and the woman helped him rent a subdivided unit in Wong Tai Sin, which we believe had led to the man feeling hopeless, thinking he would not be able to see her again. So he killed her before taking his own life.
4: Southeast Asian leaders have agreed to work together to ease the regional oil crisis after coming together for their annual ASEAN meeting in the central Philippines. The president of the Philippines has pledged that this year's meeting will be a bare-bones summit focused on economic issues tied to the Middle East war. Jamie Clark reports.
0: The fallout from the Middle East crisis took centre stage at meetings of the Southeast Asian bloc, ASEAN. There were renewed calls for a united front in the face of serious challenges for its fuel import-dependent economy. The bloc of 11 nations, home to nearly 700 million people, is one of the region's worst hit after the Iran war shut down the critical Strait of Hormuz, choking off energy supplies. The Philippines, current chair of the Association of Southeast Asian Nations, has pushed to expedite approval of a regional oil-sharing framework agreement. chair and Philippine Foreign Minister Maria Teresa Lazaro said in a statement, economic ministers, quote, identified practical, concrete response measures on strengthening energy and food security and committed to intensify coordination. She said ASEAN needs to strengthen our crisis coordination and institutional readiness. Diplomats and analysts say the energy issue will prove a test of the Philippines' skills as chair, forcing it to shape a rare regional response while preventing ASEAN's own conflicts from slipping down the agenda. These include Myanmar's civil war and last year's deadly and still unresolved border dispute between Thailand and Cambodia, where a fragile ceasefire has held since late December. In an effort to jumpstart engagement between Cambodia and Thailand, Philippine President Ferdinand Marcos Jr. called a three-way meeting in Cebu with their prime ministers. That led to an agreement to advance the ceasefire and try to normalize ties. Thai Premier Anutin Chanvirakul said the path to peace required sincerity, good faith and determination.
10: It is best that we avoid conflict. It only brings losses and suffering. Now is the time for us to look forward and walk this path together towards peace.
0: ASEAN has long struggled to coordinate its responses to crises. ASEAN leaders will today call for good faith negotiations between the United States and Iran and a halt in hostilities. That's according to a working draft of a statement seen by Reuters news agency. It'll also call for international law to be upheld and a reopening of the Strait of Hormuz, normally a conduit for a fifth of the world's oil and gas supplies. The draft also urges swift progress to ratify an ASEAN fuel-sharing pact to ensure its earliest possible entry into force on a voluntary commercial basis.
1: That was Jamie Clark. As U.S. President Donald Trump awaits the official Iranian response to Washington's latest proposals for an end to the conflict in the Middle East, he's under fire over yet more structural changes that he is making to the landscape in Washington, D.C. One of them is temporary, the creation of an outdoor arena in front of the White House where the president will personally oversee one of his favorite sporting events next month. But he's also leaving his mark more permanently with plans to refurbish the reflecting pool that sits at the foot of the Lincoln Memorial in the center of the city. From Washington, Simon Marks reports.
11: When I get out of office in, let's say, 8 or 9 years from now, I'll be able to use it myself.
12: President Donald Trump, as he so often does, joking last week about the prospects of him remaining in the Oval Office for possibly two more terms before availing himself of Social Security, the country's state pension. But whenever the president leaves town, it is already clear that he intends to leave his very personal mark in his wake. He's demolished the East Wing of the White House and is building a vast ballroom, conference facility and security bunker in its place. He's planning the creation of a vast triumphalist arch in the center of Washington that he says is designed to pay tribute to himself. His signature is being placed on the country's paper money in another flouting of convention, and he's putting his image in passports that are being issued to celebrate America's 250th birthday this year. And now, next month, to mark his own 80th birthday, he's bringing some of the toughest fighters in America to Washington to perform for him right in front of the White House.
11: We're having a big fight. It's never going to happen again, never happened before, and it's all of the best war fighters standing right behind me, and it's going to happen right in front of the White House. Here's a picture. I think a lot of people haven't seen this yet.
13: Wow. The media's gonna go crazy.
11: Not bad, right?
12: The wow of appreciation there came from Ilia Topuria, one of the UFC fighters, who will be brawling in an arena that, according to the White House mock-up, would arguably be more suited to the Las Vegas Strip than the deliberative heart of Washington, D.C. But President Trump loves the UFC, and the UFC loves him back.
14: Yeah, I mean, it's truly an honor. It's awesome. It's your birthday. Awesome. It's Flag Day. wonderful to represent this country.
12: UFC champion Justin Gaethje flanking the president, or rather towering over him in the Oval Office.
14: I know we believed in us, and they thought we were just absolute animals. And you gave us a chance to fight in your property.
15: Well, they're right about that.
12: There's no question that the UFC has never had a bigger booster than the president, who did make his properties across the country available for events that helped put the sport on the map. Today it's valued at around $20 billion, with a worldwide following for a

0: brutal combat sport that often plays to the bloodlust of its spectators. But whether it is sufficiently popular to bring the 100,000 people to Washington that President Trump has forecast will only be determined in the middle of next month. And by then, work will be well underway on another pet project of the American leader.
1: I said, I have an idea. I'm going to send my contractor over and take a look. He looked at it, he called me up, he said, so we can do something on it.
0: For 12 minutes at the White House last month, the president spoke off the cuff about his determination to spruce up the reflecting pool on the National Mall. Since 1922, it has sat at the foot of the Lincoln Memorial. More than 2,000 feet long, it has served as the backdrop for some of the nation's most significant events, including the Reverend Martin Luther King's I Have a Dream speech in 1963. It also features in millions of tourist photo albums because, as the name suggests, it reflects the monuments around it, amplifying the grandeur of the surrounding memorials and museums. But as the president detailed his conversation with his builder, it became clear that he is about to make a very big change.
1: He said it'd take me 2 weeks, and if you don't mind, then I'd like to pour the latest and greatest filament or material, which is essentially a pool surface. And he said, what color would you like, sir? I said, well, what about turquoise, like in the Bahamas? He said, well, we have a color. It's called American flag blue. I said, that's the color I like.
0: And so the bottom of the reflecting pool is going to be painted blue, which may not sound like a big deal, except it is going to change the entire experience of visiting the National Mall, according to streaming web channel Straight Arrow News.
2: Changing the color of the basin changes what it reflects. A dark bottom disappears, and all you see is the sky and the monuments above it. And that kind of worked out with the murky water. A bright blue bottom becomes the thing you're looking at, and it looks more like a swimming pool than a reflecting pool. And critics say that's exactly the problem here, calling this a quick fix that can damage the reputation of the monument.
0: Democrats argue that, taken together with next month's UFC event, Donald Trump is trivializing his office and distracting himself from vital issues like the economy and the war in Iran. Senator Chris Murphy, a Democrat from Connecticut.
3: He is compounding one mistake after another by making new mistakes. He sent his vice president to Islamabad to negotiate for like 24 hours while the president spent the weekend at a UFC cage match.
4: That was Senator Chris Murphy of Connecticut, ending that report by our Washington correspondent, Simon Marks. And Carlos Escueta will be back with a final look at the latest sporting action in just a moment.
5: The basic housing unit regulatory regime has taken effect. Residential subdivided units must meet 8 minimum standards to ensure safe, hygienic, and reasonable conditions and obtain recognition for legal letting. Pre-existing units registered by February 28, 2027 will enjoy a 36-month grace period for renovations. Owners should get registered and recognized now to enjoy the application fee waiver. Visit the Basic Housing Units website for more.
4: Good morning, Sports News Now. With me, I'm Carlos Escueta. We begin with football, and Aston Villa have reached the Europa League final after crushing fellow English side Nottingham Forest 4-0 in their semi-final second leg to progress 4-1 on aggregate. Villa now have a chance to clinch their first European trophy in over four decades if they beat German side Freiburg in Istanbul. Todd Harding has more.
6: Unai Emery's side returned to Villa Park looking to erase a one-goal deficit in the All-English semi-final following last week's defeat at the City Ground. And it didn't take too long, with Ollie Watkins wiping out that deficit to draw the tie level in the 36th minute. A penalty from Emi Buendia put Villa 2-1 up just after the break, and from there Villa found themselves in the driver's seat. Forest were unable to mount a response, with two goals in quick succession from Villa skipper John McGinn proving to be the final nails in the visitors' coffin. The 4-0 thumping sends Villa into their first continental final since 1982, when they beat Bayern Munich to clinch the European Cup. Jubilant fans at Villa Park are now racing to book their flights to Istanbul, where Villa will square off against Freiburg on May the 20th. The German side also turned things around in the second leg at home, beating Braga of Portugal 3-1 to advance 4-3 on aggregate.
4: Well, Crystal Palace, meanwhile, advanced to their maiden European final after sweeping past Ukraine Shakhtar Donetsk 2-1 at Selhurst Park to progress 5-2 on aggregate. The Londoners will next face La Liga side Rayo Vallecano, who advanced into the final on a 2-0 semi-final aggregate victory over Strasbourg. The final of the third-tier Conference League is slated for May 28th in Leipzig, Germany. Table tennis now in Hong Kong. China's women's squad was sent tumbling out in the quarterfinals of the World Team Championships in London, falling 1-3 to Germany at Wembley. The SAR's only win came courtesy of Su Chi Tung, who prevailed over Annette Kaufman 3-1 in the third game of the best-of-seven contest. Defeat means both Hong Kong squads are out of the competition, with the men's team having been eliminated 3-love by Germany back on Wednesday. And finally, in tennis now, women's world number one, Aryna Sabalenka, has cruised into the third round of the Italian Open. The Belarusian opened her campaign in Rome with a 6-2, 6-3 win over Barbara Krejcikova in 1 hour and 25 minutes, setting up a meeting with Romania's Sorana Cristea in the next stage. Sabalenka is seeking her first ever title in the WTA 1000 tournament in the Italian capital, with her best result coming 2 years ago with her defeat in the final against Poland's Iga Świątek. And that's your look at sports.
7: Thanks, Carlos. And before we go, the weather forecast for today: sunny intervals and a few showers. Hot today with highs of around 30 degrees. There will be some showers later, and there'll be thunderstorms as well. Looking ahead, slightly cooler during the weekend. Still a few showers tomorrow, and it's going to be windy. Right now, the observatory, 25 degrees Celsius. The relative humidity, 87%.
8: 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We all do our best with what we have to achieve a bright future together.

0: RTHK, the news at 8 with Robert Kemp. US President Donald Trump says US forces dealt great damage to Iranian targets after three American naval destroyers came under fire, but that he was nonetheless still open to a deal with Tehran. Writing on social media, he also said the US would knock Iran a lot harder if a deal wasn't signed fast. He made the comment after the ceasefire between the US and Iran came under pressure, with Tehran accusing the US of attacking civilian areas and shipping. Cecil Wong reports.
1: In a post on X, the U.S. military central command said the U.S. had struck Iranian military targets after Iranian forces attacked three American destroyers transiting the Straits of Hormuz. It said Iran had launched multiple missiles, drones, and small boats at the warships, but none were hit. It added that U.S. forces had eliminated inbound threats and targeted Iranian military facilities responsible. Earlier, a spokesman for Iran's top military command said the U.S. had carried out air attacks on civilian areas along the coast of Bandar Kamir, Sirik, and Keshem Island, and targeted two Iranian oil tankers.
0: Iran's ambassador to the UN has hit out at the US and Bahrain over a draft UN resolution on the Strait of Hormuz. Amir Saeed Iravani described it as deeply flawed, one-sided, and politically motivated. The draft demands Iran immediately cease attacks and disclose the locations of any mines while not impeding clearance operations.
2: The actions of the United States stand in the stark contradiction to its stated objectives and have served only to escalate tensions and deepen instability in the region. Iran's position is clear. The only viable solution in the Strait of Hormuz is a permanent end to the war, the lifting of maritime blockade, and the restoration of normal passage.
0: Israeli Prime Minister Benjamin Netanyahu says there is no immunity for Israel's enemies. He was speaking a day after Israel targeted a Hezbollah commander in its first strike on Beirut's southern suburb.